0: Away from the causeway eastbound after Hay Street and traffic is flowing. Otherwise, your freeways are looking the goods, no major holdups there. 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Call 1300 057 345. More traffic soon on Mix 94.5, Perth's best variety.
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13: Good morning, it's Amanda Miley with your news update. Drumlines have been deployed off a popular beach following a fatal shark attack. Authorities have given the order to destroy the shark that killed a local man in his 60s at Perth's Sorrento yesterday morning. It's the second WA shark attack within the week. Princess Diana's brother insists he's telling the truth about accusations he's made against the royal family. Earl Spencer's told the BBC of his phone call with King Charles following Diana's death.
14: Ranted for a while, I have no idea how long, but it was a significant period. And I just listened. And then he stopped and I thought, oh, now he's going to pull himself together and say something more appropriate. And then he said, we'll forget her soon enough.
13: And US President Donald Trump's banned news outlets CNN, MS Now and Politico from the White House. He says it's because they report fake news. Meantime, he claims the war with Iran will end soon.
15: And when it ends, your gas prices are going to drop to a level that they were before, maybe even lower.
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17: Showers a top of 20 in Perth today, down to 13 overnight. A shower or two again tomorrow, a top of 22. Sunny 23 by Monday, Tuesday partly cloudy and a top of 22. 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

0: We've got Lucy and Nikki Ann.
1: Lucy and Nikki's advice with the Queens. Let's get it.
2: All right, guys. We have someone that's written in to the DMs and left us a little voice note. I haven't even heard this yet, so let's give it a whirl, Shawnee.
3: Hey, Lucy and Nikki. I'm just looking for some advice. I have this boyfriend who I've been with for about 2 years. I love him so much. He's the lead singer of a band, which, you know, is really fun, and I love going and watching perform and stuff, but they're about to go on their first Australian tour, and I've started noticing that a lot of girls seem to give him a lot of attention, and it's making me feel a little bit insecure and a bit nervous at the moment. I'm just looking for some advice for you guys for how I deal with this.
2: Oh.
4: Oh.
2: I've
0: never heard you guys stuck
2: words.
0: I didn't
2: mean to throw ooh for so long. That would be really hard because, you know, like the whole groupie thing, band-aid thing, like girls can really throw themselves at men. I think you just have to really
4: it's like the athlete thing too, hey? It's like, you know, not only sometimes do you have to worry about your boyfriend cheating, there's obviously a lot more temptation if they've literally got like girls literally throwing themselves at them.
2: But like, all I can say is don't focus on things that haven't even happened. Like if you trust your partner and you've like maybe raised that it makes you feel a bit like anxious or whatever, and he can kind of like, you know, talk you off the edge a bit to be like, babe, I love you, I've only got eyes for you, then that's just sort of what you have to focus on, don't you think?
4: Yeah, I mean, that's all you can do to this topic, but from another angle. Sometimes I actually do get shocked because we do have quite a few good male friends, some of which, you know, play sports or are DJs or whatever, and a lot of them do have girlfriends, and it actually does shock me how many girls will still shoot their shot to someone who very publicly has a girlfriend. Like, it kind of blows my mind, actually.
2: I know. It's a crazy world out there, but, like, anyone is capable of doing that. You just have to trust the person that you're with that they're not going to lean into it.
4: A cheater's going to cheat no matter what.
2: Yeah.
4: So you've just got to trust your boyfriend. And if you get any kind of bad intuition, I would say keep your wit because, you know, your gut always knows.
2: And just tell him he needs to be honest. Like, just because you're going away on tour doesn't mean that that excuses anything. Like, if something fishy goes on, you tell me. Anyway,
4: well, that's it.
2: Put that in your pipe and smoke it, I should say. I was like, put your pipe away and smoke it.
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1: People talk about you. Lucy and Nikki's Spill the Tea.
2: Okay, guys, unless you have been living under a rock, you would have seen all the controversy to come out of Sydney Sweeney's latest ad. It is with a gambling company, well, a betting company, I should say, called Novig. And it is called, well, it's titled Wearing Just Sports. Mm-hmm. So if you haven't seen it, she's pretty much in the nude posing as like all, like with a soccer ball.
3: Creatively hiding her private still.
2: Yeah, with footy balls, like playing golf, all sorts of sports. Mm-hmm. And it is copping a lot of heat online, basically saying that it has, you know, reversed all of this amazing progressive work we've done for females in sports. Let's give it a play, Shawnee.
4: Just sports. So they wanted a show. Just sports. You can trade this sport. And this sport. Or this. Sports. Sports. Sports. Sports. Sports. Sports. Sports. Sports. Sports. You can't trade this.
2: So, basically,
3: the girl's basically in the nude. And
2: well, she is in the nude. She's not basically in the nude.
3: I know. So, like, what I've seen is, like, you know, a few, like, Olympian athletes and stuff sort of being like, this is not it.
2: Yeah, well, basically, I've got a little quote here. A quote here from Olympic swimmer Ariane Titmus. Titmus, I pronounce that correct?
0: Yeah, Titmus. Yeah,
2: Titmus. I can't describe how infuriating I feel when I watch this. Not only is it a kick in the face to every woman who's dedicated her life to perfecting her craft, but every woman who enjoys sports for what it really is: teamwork, friendship, dedication, excellent unity.

0: matter, we live in a world where monetizing a woman's body and sexualizing women's sport is still a thing. So I have actually seen, after seeing all this kind of come up, I then went to Sydney Sweeney's page, and she's kind of clapping back a little bit by posting all the other times that like professional athletes, both men and women, have posted in the nude.
1: Yeah, okay.
0: So she's obviously dying on that, on this hill.
1: Yeah, yeah.
0: She's actually a stakeholder in the company as well. So,
1: and like, this is obviously just an assumption from me, but I'm guessing a lot of the target market of this people placing bets for this app are men.
0: Well, so it's an ad made for men, which is made. I actually saw this really good quote from Mamma Mia podcast this morning, and they were like, "Listen, it's doing exactly what they intended to do. It was an ad made for men, which has made women angry, which makes men like it even more, essentially." Ugh. So it's just...
1: I kind of see both sides. It does feel like a little less progressive than where we have been. It feels just like old school sports, American sports vibe.
0: But that's Sydney Sweeney's... Like, that's her thing.
1: Exactly.
0: Like, she did the American Eagle ad, which also was very rage baity.
1: Yeah.
0: She's done this. Like, I think she's definitely leaning into the rage bait for sure.
1: Yeah, definitely.
0: And it obviously works for her. Like, I think, you know, at the end of the day, it may be very, you know, not PC, but I think it makes them a lot of money.
1: Well, it makes things viral.
0: Yes,
1: and
0: exactly.
1: That's sort of like, if people go viral, they just tend to, I guess, make money. I don't know.
2: And I reckon whoever was going to get the next campaign with her after that American Eagle one was like rubbing their hands together because they knew that it would make noise, whatever it was going to be, whether it was controversial, whether she was naked or not, you know?
0: For sure.
2: You got Lucy and Nikki.
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23: 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Your freeways are travelling beautifully this morning, but we do have some debris to watch out for on the Kwinana Freeway northbound before Berrigan Drive in Coburn Central. There's some metal scattered over the left and centre lanes. Keep an eye out for that one. 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Call 1300 057 345. 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

0: It's Saturday morning, you got Lucy and Nikki, and it is time for this.
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2: Woo! Toast into the weekend. That means we're at the end of our show, guys. But
3: wow, it does indeed, guys. What a big week it's been.
2: Huge week it's been, but you know what I'm going to toast to? Being back on your air, on your ears, on your next face. Week, on air, I should say. For Drive, we're filling in
3: we
2: on the
3: are.
2: Drive show starting next week for 2 weeks. It's going to be so much fun. We got up to some wild stuff last time, guys. Mm. So
3: I know we had a guy come on and fully tell us about how he was having an affair.
2: Insane.
3: There
2: I was
3: were
2: like, bro.
3: No, he did not hold back. There were
2: I know.
3: No secrets.
2: He
3: so
2: was
3: I
2: really just
3: I really would
2: up.
3: Like that kind of level of honesty coming in from our listeners again. If
2: well,
3: I can be honest,
2: yeah, this is a safe space here with me, Lucy, Shawnee, and the whole of Australia. So don't be shy, guys. Call us.
3: This is a safe space.
0: Mind you, super intimate. They got into him last time. Let's be honest. Remember those phones were going off. We've never done a phoner before where we didn't solicit for the phone calls. We didn't ask people to call, and then they were just going ballistic. Everyone wanted to weigh in and shame him. And
2: I know it was pretty hectic.
3: I almost felt a bit bad for him because everyone wanted us to be like really nasty to him. But I couldn't. I honestly just couldn't be really nasty to
2: Lucy
3: him.
2: Lucy was like, "Don't hate the play, hate the game."
3: Nah,
2: we were just like, "Dude, you have to tell your girlfriend like this is not okay."
3: Yeah.
2: But anyway, who knows what the next 2 weeks will bring.
0: Mm-hmm.
2: Karen, can we tell them anything right now?
3: You know what I'd like to hear from? If you're a troll on the internet, and you know who you are, because there's hundreds of millions of you out there, I would like a troll to come forward. You can be anonymous.
2: Yeah, but tell us, what's the caper?
3: I want to hear from you. Like, what makes you do what you do? You know?
0: Yeah. Why do you troll?
2: Yeah, definitely.
0: Yep. You're a loser. You're being a loser.
4: More of that.
2: Yeah. Nah, anyway. But you can talk to us. We won't judge you.
0: Yeah, no,
2: well,
3: I'm fascinated by the psyche of a troll.
2: Yeah, it really is, isn't it?
3: Mm.
0: Well, we're going to unpack it all in the Drive show. Next week, we're back Monday at 4 p.m. Until then, if you miss the girls too much, get their podcast, Happy Hour with Lucy and Nikki. It is on the Listener app or wherever you get your podcast. Until then, bye.
2: Bye.
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9: 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We have some debris to watch out for in Coburn Central. Quinana Freeway northbound before Berrigan Drive. There's some metal scattered over the left and centre lanes. Keep an eye out for that one. 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Call 1300 057 345. 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
29: Good morning, I'm Brett Thomas. Police have charged another person in relation to the alleged daylight murder of Joshua McDonald. The 40-year-old was shot dead in Sydney's West in a case of mistaken identity linked to escalating gangland violence. A 28-year-old woman has been charged with accessory after the fact to murder. An 18-year-old drone pilot has already been charged with murder. An Aussie music festival has been thrown into disarray, forced to relocate events due to anti-Israeli threats. Frequency Forest organisers have now pulled five Israeli artists from their lineup. Police are investigating after two promoters' cars were firebombed. Donald Trump's been active this morning. He's banned major media outlets like CNN, MS Now and Politico from covering the White House.
30: I dislike dishonest press like you. I think you're terrible.
0: I think that somebody has a right to keep them away if they're going to write false stories all the time.
29: And the US president has struck a deal with Denmark to control military security on Greenland.
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29: Showers a top of 20 in Perth today, down to 13 overnight. A shower or two again tomorrow, a top of 22. Sunny 23 by Monday, Tuesday partly cloudy and a top of 22. 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
5: Yeah, Top 10 time on Mix 94.5. We're looking at this weekend the Top 10 One-Hit Wonders. And not taking pot shots or anything, because let's be honest, give me a one-hit wonder any day of the week. I'll take it, happily. But by definition, a one-hit wonder, it's when an artist achieves mainstream success with one song, only to never achieve that same success again. The Rembrandts might spring to mind for the Friends fans across Perth. They're part of this countdown. An R&B Friday staple from Vanilla Ice as well. But let's kick off the countdown at number 10 on Mix 94.5. A good Halloween costume. This one, Come On Eileen.

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Number 8. I heard

0: The iconic intro for 236 episodes of Friends on Mix 94.5, The Red Room. At number 7 on the countdown this morning, the top 10 of One Hit Wonders. This next one, you might be the same like me. All I think about when I hear it is the movie White Chicks.
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2: 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Top 10 one-hit wonders. 1,000 Miles. Vanessa Carlton was in there. Tainted Love, Stacey's Mum, The Macarena, Just Had Walking on Sunshine. And now the number one one-hit wonder. Let me ask you, what was your second favourite Chumbawamba song? That's what I thought. One of the great one-hit wonders on Mix 94.5 at number one. Let's do Tub Thumper.

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1: We've just wrapped up another epic Pete and Kimber wedding you built on Thursday. 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
8: 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Call 1300 057 345. 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
28: Hey there, I'm Brett Thomas. The Prime Minister has touched down in California, set to grill tech giants and discuss online safety with world leaders. It will culminate with an address to the United Nations. Anthony Albanese says the rapid expansion of AI will be top of the agenda.
29: The whole world is grappling with this. This is a technology that's here right now. So we need to make sure that we shape its use in the interests of humanity rather than allow it to shape us.
28: As Elbo arrives in the US, President Donald Trump has announced a deal with Denmark to take full security control of Greenland, which includes an expanded military presence. Another arrest in the alleged daylight murder of Joshua McDonald in Sydney's West. The 40-year-old was gunned down in a driveway in what police believe is a case of mistaken identity. A 28-year-old woman is accused of helping the alleged gunman escape. And a 12K stretch of beach north of Perth remains closed today following a horror fatal shark attack.
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28: Showers a top of 20 in Perth today, down to 13 overnight. A shower or two again tomorrow, a top of 22. Sunny 23 by Monday, Tuesday partly cloudy and a top of 22. 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

Hey there, it's the big Texan Mason Cox from the Fremantle Dockers, and can you believe they're actually going to let me take over at Mix 94.5? We're going to get on Taylor Swift because she's one of my favorite artists. 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
8: 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Mitchell Freeway northbound after Power Street. The right lane is blocked. Traffic is slow on the approach. 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See any problems? Call 1300 057 345. More traffic soon on Mix 94.5, Perth's best variety.
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20: 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I got

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9: 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Hurry, 50% off everything must end Monday. 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We have some emergency works underway in Guildford. Great Eastern Highway westbound at Guildford Grammar Access Road. The left lane is blocked. AirAsia has been crowned the world's best low-cost airline for the 17th year running. 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Julia here. See any problems on the road? Call 1300 057 345. Partly cloudy with a chance of showers today for Perth with a top of 20. Tomorrow a shower or two with a top of 22. And right now it's 17 degrees.
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14: We're here for the long summer days and the torrential downpours.
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27: Hey there, I'm Brett Thomas. Anthony Albanese has arrived in the US, set to meet with tech leaders to discuss online safety. After introducing a world-first social media ban for under-16s, the PM wants more countries to join Australia in reining in the power of social media giants.
28: More than 20 countries have taken up legislative options to try to protect children and to make sure that this technology works in the interests of their own population.
27: Mortgage holders should brace for higher rates, with Westpac now joining NAB in forecasting an interest rate hike at the end of this month. CBA and ANZ expect another hike in November, although both have said it's possible it could come earlier. Authorities are attempting to capture the shark that's fatally attacked a swimmer at a Perth beach. Sorrento Beach remains closed following yesterday's tragedy. And in the US, President Donald Trump has banned news outlets CNN, MS Now and Politico from the White House. He says it's because they report fake news.
29: Then, Movember wants you to know prostate checks start with a blood test. 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
27: Showers a top of 20 in Perth today, down to 13 overnight. A shower or two again tomorrow, a top of 22. Sunny 23 by Monday, Tuesday partly cloudy and a top of 22. 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
1: I'm Googling who created the recorder because I don't think anyone would have put their name to it. 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

0: 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The millie didn't go off, but Stefania still walked away with $50,000.
1: My heart is absolutely racing. 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
1: Make me feel really, really good. 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
0: Yeah, because Natalie, contestant number 2, didn't leave empty-handed either. 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
11: 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Checking the roads, and we have emergency works underway in Guildford. Great Eastern Highway westbound at Guildford Grammar Access Road. The left lane is blocked. Drummond Golf's half-price clothing clearance is on now. 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Julia here. See any problems on the road? Call 1300 057 345. Partly cloudy today for Perth with a top of 20 degrees. Tomorrow, showers and a top of 22. Right now, it's 19 degrees.
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8: Hey there, I'm Brett Thomas. Anthony Albanese's in California to visit Apple's headquarters to meet with its former chief, Tim Cook. The rapid expansion of AI will be on the agenda, and then the PM will visit New York to talk about Australia's under-16 social media ban at the UN General Assembly.
9: Look, Australia is seen as a world leader when it comes to digital safety, particularly with regard to children. And that is why other nations are reaching out, looking at the work that Australia has done.
8: Wild weather is hampering efforts to find the remains of a 63-year-old man fatally attacked by a shark at a Perth beach. Sorrento Beach remains closed. It's the second shark attack in WA in as many days. Donald Trump's been active today. He's banned major media outlets like CNN, MS Now and Politico from covering the White House.
10: I dislike dishonest press like you. I think you're terrible.
8: And the US president has struck a deal with Denmark to control military security on Greenland.
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8: Showers a top of 20 in Perth today, down to 13 overnight. A shower or two again tomorrow, a top of 22. Sunny 23 by Monday, Tuesday partly cloudy and a top of 22. 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

Hey there, it's the big Texan Mason Cox from the Fremantle Dockers, and can you believe they're actually going to let me take over at Mix 94.5? 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
0: 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Insane. 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
15: Hey there, Stephen Zoyce with you. The PM has touched down in California, set to grill tech giants and discuss online safety with world leaders. He'll also address the United Nations in New York. Anthony Albanese says the rapid expansion of AI will be top of the agenda.
16: The whole world is grappling with this. This is a technology that's here right now. So we need to make sure that we shape its use in the interests of humanity.
15: While Canberra has extended minimum stock holding obligations for fuel companies until the end of January next year. Energy Minister Chris Bowen says while supplies remain secure, war in the Middle East shows no sign of ending.
17: While Australia's fuel security system remains very strong, there does remain pressure internationally, and I think it's appropriate to give those fuel companies that just little bit of extra flexibility.
15: And Donald Trump's banned three news outlets, including CNN, from the White House. He is US political expert Bruce Wolpe on Nine.
18: An extraordinary move, but not a surprise. He hates establishment media. He hates media that goes after him.
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15: A shower or two across Perth today. We're heading for 20 degrees. A shower or two again tomorrow. We're set to reach 22. Blue skies on Monday and 23. 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
2: 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The groom, Clayton, in head-to-toe denim. The guests were in fluoro yellow. And our bride, Kaylee, you know those giant inflatable Zorb balls? Yeah, she entered in one of those.
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5: 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Go, Kaylee. Oh, yeah, girl. Look at, oh my God, she's a natural.
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0: And who said on Mix 94.5 we couldn't get Wharfie time in Sydney? Well done to the Dockers as we count down to the grand final, baby. How good. 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Check that out. During the week, that'll be pumping as we pump Avicii. Next, with more of Perth's Best Variety. And we'll borrow this one from Port Adelaide. They're not using this in September. We are, though. 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
20: Hey there, Stephen Joyce with you. The PM has touched down in California, set to grill tech giants and discuss online safety with world leaders. He'll also address the United Nations in New York. Anthony Albanese says the rapid expansion of AI will be top of the agenda.
21: The whole world is grappling with this. This is a technology that's here right now. So we need to make sure that we shape its use in the interests of humanity.
20: While Canberra has extended minimum stock holding obligations for fuel companies until the end of January next year. Energy Minister Chris Bowen says while supplies remain secure, war in the Middle East shows no sign of ending.
22: While Australia's fuel security system remains very strong, there does remain pressure internationally, and I think it's appropriate to give those fuel companies that just little bit of extra flexibility.
20: And Donald Trump's banned three news outlets, including CNN, from the White House. He is US political expert Bruce Wolpe on Nine.
23: An extraordinary move, but not a surprise. 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
20: A shower or two across Perth today. We're heading for 20 degrees. A shower or two again tomorrow. We're set to reach 22. Blue skies on Monday and 23. 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
13: I was speaking to a young boy, his name was Luke, and he did a bit of work with us at MacKillop to talk about foster carers and the impact that foster carers made on his life. He told me of the story of the day that him and his two brothers came into care, frightened, and it was Christmas time, and they'd never celebrated a Christmas. 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
22: Hey there, Stephen Zoyce with you. The Prime Minister has touched down in California, ready to grill tech giants and talk online safety with world leaders. Anthony Albanese says we're out in front globally when it comes to safety.
23: Look, Australia is seen as a world leader when it comes to digital safety, particularly with regard to children. And that is why other nations are reaching out, looking at the work that Australia has done.
22: He'll also address the United Nations in New York. Donald Trump has sensationally ousted three news outlets from the White House, with CNN included. Here's US political expert Bruce Wolpe on Nine, saying there's more to it than simply booting media out.
24: He's pressuring them. So editors have to think about, well, actually, what am I doing? There are also business deals involved. Paramount, the Ellison family, wants CNN. That is pending right now. So Trump is going to expect that the Ellisons, through Paramount, are going to control CNN, and then maybe we'll let them back in the White House.
22: And mortgage holders should brace for higher rates, with Westpac now joining NAB in forecasting an interest rate hike at the end of this month.
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22: A shower or two across Perth today. We're heading for 20 degrees. A shower or two again tomorrow. We're set to reach 22. Blue skies on Monday and 23. 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
5: 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It's time for Wake Up Australia weather. Let's go to Alexander with today's forecast.
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Hey there, it's the big Texan Mason Cox from the Fremantle Dockers, and can you believe they're actually going to let me take over at Mix 94.5? I wanted to play this one, Choosing Texas by Ella Langley, and you can imagine I have two-stepped to this quite often since it came out on Mix 94.5. 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
0: 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Wellness is whatever makes you feel well, whether it's hitting a PB or hitting snooze. AHM supports what works for you because, like people, wellness can be lots of things. AHM, people things.
15: Driving tonight. Yeah, back seat so I can do what I like.
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15: Well, I could explain, but wouldn't you prefer to hear it from Shania Twain? 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
11: G'day, Shane Jacobson here. 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
23: Hamish.
24: Thank you.
23: No clues? No idea?
24: No, not as yet.
23: Mm-hmm. Ahoy to me, Osiris.
24: Okay, yeah. We're some kind of gods.
23: Oh,
24: we're Egyptian gods.
23: He's got
24: yes,
23: it.
24: Ra yeah. And the sun. Am I the sun god?
23: You are the sun god. You're depicted by a man with a hawk's head.
24: That's me.
23: Thank you. Ra. Osiris. Jack is classically depicted as a green-skinned deity with the pharaoh's beard, being the beard boys. And I was Anubis, depicted
24: a nudist.
23: Anubis.
24: No, depicted Anubis. By a common god that would run through the other hieroglyphics, shaking its willy in the face of whoever was sculpting, and was a bit of a nuisance, but would be chiseled into the walls of the tomb nonetheless.
23: No, not a nudist, Anubis. a man with the dog head.
24: Bit of a noob.
23: Yes. I was more the guide to the underworld. You were the kind of judge of and lord of death, Jacko.
0: Mm-hmm.
23: And Haim, you're the big dog, creator of all other gods and humans.
24: You're welcome.
23: Thank you very much. We're truly indebted. Ahoy also to Chris, who used hamishandy.com to upload what he's been up to at the moment.
1: Ahoy, boys. So I'm just sitting at my piano keyboard thinking about the Upset Andy theme song. So my question is, Andy, do you get upset that Hamish is singing in the wrong key in that opening theme?
24: Oh,
1: so
24: man.
1: It's Catch My Disease by Ben Lee. It should sound like this. Everything is neat and practical.
24: A bit high for my liking.
1: That's the way he likes it. So the song is in the key of B major. But
24: major,
1: Hamish, when he sings, it comes in the key of E major down here.
24: E major, yeah, that's okay.
1: Everything is neat and practical, and that's the way he likes it. And Hamish, was this a deliberate choice?
24: Yes.
1: So that when Andy hears the opening theme, he is already a little bit upset before hearing an onslaught of upsetting things.
24: Now you got it. Now he's got it. Welcome, finally caught up. Everyone could have done the easy high one. B major, one of the easiest ways to sing.
23: No, I think the general surprise for me, Chris, is that Hamish is vaguely in tune during that opener.
24: Thank you.
0: I was back from the days when he used to do more than one take and go, that'll do.
24: It's funny because that's probably the oldest thing, because that appeared back in radio days.
23: Yep.
24: That's probably the only thing opener that I can think of, and that would have been absolutely one take, and we thought we were going to do it once, and it's now stuck around for 10 years.
23: Much to my despair.
24: You can't change it.
23: Haim, you wanted the top of the show today.
24: Oh, boy. It's a special day in the kingdom of impulse buyers. Mm-hmm.
23: What's the sun god been up to?
24: The sun god, even the sun god's been done something rash, even for a god who invented the universe. The sun god has gone and shone some sun rays on a pile of money and burnt it. The sun god has incinerated some money from the joint account. But the sun wishes, hear him out. He is the god of all things. I've bought something that is the king of impulse buyers. This is the big one. This
0: from
24: is
0: the joint account.
24: Mm-hmm. This is the biggest fish of all the fish thus far. I saw this thing 2 years ago, right when we're in the heart of Impulse Club. And I was like, oh my God, look at that.
0: How much it cost?
24: Don't worry about that. I was like, look at that. That needs to be had.
0: Hmm.
24: They weren't made at that stage. They're an invention, and they were...
0: They'll try to crowdfund.
24: Kickstarter.
0: Yeah.
24: Oversubscribed, I'll have you know. They went viral around the world.
0: Did you show me this at the time?
24: I might have. And then it came to my attention the other day that they are now in production.
0: What is it?
24: Do you remember?
0: You showed me a drone that follows you?
24: No. Although very keen.
0: GPS
24: People
0: drones.
24: Think that exists and it doesn't. I'm still, they'll come out.
2: What do you want to film yourself doing?
23: Well, like you play golf and it'll follow you the whole round, just filming it.
2: That's a good idea.
24: At walking pace, I guess. Although, if you were wearing these, you might be a bit faster than walking pace. Do you remember me showing you robotic shoes called Moonwalkers?
2: Yes.
24: Yes. To paint the picture, they're each... shoe is like a little sled that has 8 wheels on it that have an electric motor in them.
0: Mm.
24: And you then strap that little sled to your feet. So you're still wearing your shoes and you strap it on and they flex. You walk along and using AI and electric motors, it speeds you up 2.5 times the speed of your normal walk.
0: And you walk normally.
24: But you walk normally and you are zooming along. Walk at the speed of a run is their tagline. So I'm showing you guys a video now.
0: Yeah.
24: This will be me. Look at that. Walking at the speed of a run.
2: They show going uphill, downhill.
24: Yeah, uphill. They're amazing.
23: And you got those models showing that off, Jack. They've done like 5 years of training to make that look normal.
24: It's interesting that you say that because I bought them about 2 weeks ago.
23: When are they due?
24: amazing timing. While we're here, like we're here doing the podcast now, we just had sushi for lunch. Zoe sends me a message. They've landed on the front doorstep. She's like, what are these? Because it's quite clear from the outside they're robotic shoes. And I just went, put them aside. You know, I'll be home later. Just a lot of head shaking going on from Zoe.
4: Can you please not try them without us being there?
24: Well, the thing is you have to learn how to do them.
4: I know, but that's why I'd like you to please not try them without us being there.
24: It's just, I realize,
4: we need to capture first go.
24: Yeah, like, we can. I know that eventually we'll give these away.
4: Oh, yeah.
24: Because I might not. It's
4: when you got kangaroo boots when you said that you'd be able to jump high.
24: These are more practical than that.
4: And then
24: these
4: we got a grandpa that was the office friend of ours, Harves, to come out. Yep. And
24: he jumped over a box.
4: He could jump over a box and you couldn't.
24: But these are more practical than the kangaroo boots. Although it's a bold move to wear them in public.
4: Well, it looks like a sandal. It looks like
24: does look like a reef sandal.
4: A
24: chunky reef sandal with eight wheels on the bottom. Mm. It's one of those, it's a fascinating category of product because you look at it and go, I want to have a go. Mm. Those that are a little bit more susceptible to marketing will spill further and buy them. Mm. But then when you think about that, so they get so excited when you buy it, they send you emails going, you know, they're on their way and hey, I'm the founder and thanks so much for supporting a robotics company. And look, they're an impressive piece of equipment. Yep. But then.
4: How much?
24: Then they start going, this is where you know how much they've cost.
4: Yes.
24: And
2: we don't know how much they've cost.
24: Well, I do in my heart.
4: Yeah.
24: And then they go, like, we'd love to know, like, what are you going to use your moonwalkers for?
4: Yeah.
24: Do you want them to use, like, just tick a box for what you're going to use them for underneath?
4: The box.
24: To improve my daily commute? No. To be more efficient at work? No, I'm not going to wear them around in here. To make walking easier?
4: Mm.
24: I already find it quite easy. And then to do something else, I guess, when you realize, what am I going to do? Did I buy these to have one go of them? And I might have bought these to have one go. However, you then look at the reviews. Then another email came, the reviews. Let me read you some of these.
4: They're not emailing you the real reviews, are they? They're not going to go.
24: No, they go, don't take our word for it. Check out what are some, because maybe they have a thing where people return them in the interim, where they're like, oh my God, I love these so much. And then they start going,
4: oh yeah.
24: What will I use?
4: They got to that ticking box section and went, I've got no read for these.
24: So they go, don't take our word for us. Check out what other your fellow moonwalker users have to say. One person, 5 stars. They make my daily commute so much faster. I save time walking so I can spend longer with my family. kids will be going, you're home early, Dad. Have you noticed my robotic shoes?
4: So if his commute is half an hour walk.
24: Yep, 2.5 times faster than
4: he's
24: that.
4: Getting there in 10 minutes.
24: He's walking at the speed of a run. He's walking at the speed of a run. Next review, 5 stars. Able to move much more efficiently. You're like, I was hating walking. Yep. Able to move much more efficiently, saving 30 to 75 minutes per day.
4: Would you say that they've...
24: Sorry, that's a huge amount. You were walking, by my calculations, to save 75 minutes a day. He was walking for 200 minutes a day.
4: Yeah.
24: So that's that might be a postman or someone that was walking a lot.
4: But, so to me, I mean, rollerblades, roller skates, they look very similar, don't they, to those? And there's motorized versions of them now.
24: Is there?
4: Hmm.
24: No. No, but you can strap these on your shoe.
4: Yes.
24: And that's a lot better.
4: Okay.
2: And how do they go on rougher terrain? Like, even sometimes
24: really good.
2: The foot.
24: Thanks,
2: sometimes
24: really
2: even,
24: good.
2: Even the footpath, if it's a bit cracked.
24: They love cracks. They gobble them up.
4: So
24: this is another review here. Works so great, even on cracks.
4: Right. Well, if we can't be there, because I know he'll rip this over soon to get home. There's no way he's holding out for us. If we can't be there, we have to at least send someone to film you.
24: All right, I'll film the first, because you have to do training on them first.
4: I imagine so.
24: And get used to them as, like, gestures and stuff you have to do. Look, it's actually not, when you start thinking about all the minutes you save and about how some of the other reviews talk about how they make the walking experience far more interesting, when you start looking at that value that they add to your life, I don't think $1,500 is too much of a dent in the old hip pocket for time gained and efficiency earned.
5: Oh.
24: No, no, no. Mate, no. That money was just sitting there. I've been watching it for months. It's not doing anything.
6: Look, cutting in here to take a quick break. 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And for more of the boys, search Hamish and Andy on Listener.
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1: 94.5. Truth is hard to come by these days. Everyone has their own truth, would we agree?
2: Yes, sorry, I was about to scream out dare.
1: Donald Trump has his truth social. Of course, that's very factual. It's hard to find hard truths these days.
2: Yeah, everything could have a counter opinion.
1: Mm. But I wanted to see whether between the three of us, we could agree on some soft truths. These are elements in life that we can all accept a truth. They're not big, big issues, so I don't think we have to have huge opinions, but...
2: The idea here, if we start small and agree on these, maybe we could build up through medium truths up to some hard truths.
3: That's a good idea.
1: That's a really good idea.
2: This is like day one at the gym, just walk. Yeah. All you have to do is just get in the door. Mm.
1: So I've got a few soft truths to throw at you today to see if we can agree on them.
2: Okay. But we are still allowed to disagree.
1: Absolutely. And we can just say we're not agreeing on that.
2: Okay.
1: Five-minute parking spots.
2: Uh-oh. Danger area really, for me.
1: A really minimum 15 minutes.
3: Hamish would park there all day.
2: What if I could? And I can. As you know, Andy, I play the game. I play it hard, and I play it accepting full consequences. I think it's a strategy It's like when you're in The Sopranos. It's like, hey,
3: yeah.
2: If you're in this thing that we do, this game, you accept the consequences. You might end up at the bottom of a river. That's just part of the game.
1: Which is a parking fine.
2: Which is a parking fine for me. Which is an inner city parking fine. But yeah, a 5-minute park, you're like, okay, well, I know I'm going to be here guaranteed for longer than 5 minutes.
1: Yes.
2: And I play the game. And sometimes you can be there for 2 hours and they don't get you. And then other days they will get you.
3: Yeah. I don't think, though, the parking inspector wouldn't get you for anything less than 15.
1: I agree. That's my soft truth.
2: Well, as I always say to Zoe, usually it's a half hour park. She's like, oh, you can't park here for dinner. It's half hour. It's half hour from when they find you.
1: Yes, that's exactly
2: okay.
1: Right.
2: Okay,
3: that's when I don't see him right now. That's when the clock begins.
2: So we're already, it's at least 31. Now, okay. If they come along in 20 minutes' time, we've got this.
1: Yeah, I agree. So can we agree?
2: Yeah.
1: 5-minute spots are really minimum 15.
2: 5 to 15. Agreed.
1: And 15-minute spots are really minimum 45. I think it's a 3 times multiplier.
2: Yep. 1 is a 3, 2 is a 6. Yes. No worries.
1: Great. Okay, good. Another soft truth for us then. The settings from 1 to 3 on a toaster are pointless.
3: Yeah, totally pointless.
2: I think it is. But also, the difference between 7 to 8 is from medium brown to black.
1: And I don't think anyone ever puts something on for 1 to 3.
3: Because even if you need a bit more,
1: you're monitoring it.
3: You're monitoring.
2: Yeah. We actually have a very must be nice toaster that has a bit more button. So when it comes up, you can select literally a bit more and it will go down for a bit. And I'll just like keep that. Sending it up and down, up and down. Because I'm doing many, many things in the morning because I'm fast and loose. I will forget about the toast several times. It's like a snooze button. And I'll send it down for a bit more. And it will.
3: Yeah, because then when it's been up for a while, you got to send it down to just get warm.
2: Yeah, yeah. So I'm just sending it down to get warm, but I don't think it does any cooking. Yeah, which if I didn't have that, if times were tough, I would buy a toaster with and I just put it down at 1 to 3. Yep.
1: Yeah. Okay. The vacuum cleaner comes with 8 different heads normally.
2: I throw them out.
3: Yeah, you do.
1: No one is using more than 3 of them.
2: I throw them out. First thing I do.
1: Yep. I think so. Can we agree on the three?
3: I use one.
2: There's two modes. I use one
3: and then nozzle off.
2: There's two modes. That's it. There's two modes. There's two modes for vacuum cleaner, the big head and the pipe. And when you're trying to get the pipe in a corner, who remembers where they've got the other thin nose?
3: Yeah.
1: Yes.
2: Because mine's thrown out. I'm sick of seeing it in the cupboard. And the way you get dirt out of the corner is just jamming the pipe in the corner as hard as you can. And it doesn't work, but then you use your fingers to sweep crumbs out of the corner and then you can get them up. So it's never perfect.
1: So you think it's I was going to suggest you have the flat one, like the normal one you always use. Then you've got the anteater nozzle, the thin nose.
2: Yep.
1: And then you've got the brush.
2: Oh, here we go, Jack. It's a slippery slope, mate. And then you've got the articulated brush, and soon you've got them all back. Yeah. You can't give an inch.
1: Okay, so we can't agree on this one.
2: In the 80s, two modes were good enough in the 80s, head and pipe.
3: smart for Hamish as well to throw them out straight away because there's things that you just know you're never going to use.
4: Yep. Yep.
3: I do it with the spare button on a button-up shirt.
4: Throw that out every time.
3: Throw that straight away because you're never, ever going to find it again when you need it.
4: I promise you.
1: Well, mine goes into a little canister with a button thread and a lot of surprise.
2: Labeled, colour-coded. Andy will be able to bring it up on his spreadsheet immediately. Yes, industry olive shirt.
3: Yeah. Photograph of him wearing the shirt for reference.
2: Goes down to the knickknacks archive under the house. Walks up to aisle 33B. Walks along. Here we go. Bees at game.
1: Chat to the old lady who manages it for me. It's like you're doing decimal sense of it. Library.
2: Oh, I've seen you down here. Said you're looking for the smoke alarm battery. No, Doris. Is he? Well, no, that's light. Daylight savings is when I changed that.
1: All right, we agreed on 2 out of 3. That's not too bad.
2: Yeah, you're not going to get us on that one. Quick temperature check for you guys on AI. Seeing it creep in much or still largely untouched?
1: Nah, seeing a lot of it.
2: Oh, yeah?
1: Seeing a lot of it.
3: I signed up to the image maker Midjourney.
2: Is that where you ask it to make something and it does
3: It costs $8 a month and you ask it to make images and you run out quick, like the novelty wears off quick.
2: Yep.
3: Well, and now I'm locked into the contract.
1: I'm trying to work out whether I should say this. No, I'll leave it.
3: So interested.
1: There was a couple of moments at the moment I'm using it.
2: Are you?
1: Yeah, but
2: what
1: I...
2: What for? Like to do your work?
1: Yeah.
2: Here we go.
3: Oh, and 100 by AI.
1: I don't go to the studio anymore.
2: Been there for ages.
1: Yeah. So, but I was just this in my head seeing if I'm going to get in trouble, and I think I will.
2: Well, I'm glad I brought it up. So how big a work are we talking?
1: There's some,
2: like, are you calling back with it?
1: No. Mm-hmm. Like, it's not trouble at home. I'm happy, you know, you can risk getting trouble at home. There's elements in life where you have to fill out forms and applications or presentations and so on. And
2: you're just getting it to do it.
1: Mm.
2: Just saying, do a presentation in this style.
1: It feels the equivalent of when, and Jack, you're too young for this, but when Microsoft Encarta came out and you had to buy the CDs for the encyclopedia and, you know, it's grade 6 or something and they're like, you have to do an assignment on mollusks. And you go, okay. And you go home and you put the CD in the CD drive and you type in mollusks and you copy and paste and print it out and you submit it and the teachers didn't have Encarta yet.
2: Yeah, but there was a sort of a glory year where you're ahead of them and they'll go, you know, okay, we're going to do a project on ancient Egypt. No worries. How's 30,000 words sound? Boom. dump a whole ream of paper on their desk. Get back to me with any markups. I don't think there'll be spelling mistakes.
1: Like how are universities?
2: Well, that's a fun thing for you. Whatever you're doing, whatever you're cheating with it, that's the fun thing because uni kids, they're getting like penalized. No one's catching you because you're operating, sounds like, in the Wild West of whatever you're doing.
1: How are they getting penalized? Because now AI is
2: so hard to catch it.
1: It's so hard to catch it. Plagiarism was easy. They could kind of go.
2: You could just, you just scan for it. Well, it's funny we're talking about printers. Like, because I know once AI, I'm looking forward to when AI gets into the machines. Now, I know there's a risk that the fridges will, like, all, you know, unionize and kill us or something. Like, you know, you can't make your appliances too smart because they could just organize and then we're dead.
1: Just on that, if there was an appliance that did take over the world, which one do you want?
2: As our overlord.
1: Toaster, blender, fridge.
2: You don't want... Microwave.
3: I don't think they can do that that much. I guess the fridge could turn the temperature up and, like, make the milk go off and then we get sick.
2: That is a power. I'm not trying to be cocky here, but I think I could still take on most of my appliances and win. I think we've still got them. But here's where I would like to see a little bit more intelligence. Because you do have conversations a little bit with your technology as it stands. Like my printer, right? The printer is the thing because it has a screen and the attitude of a printer is always it's telling you what's going on. Now, you know I dislike printers.
3: Printers are the worst. I've never
2: found one I like. My one at the moment tells you what's going on. Like it will go, oh, no, I'm not online. And you'll go, well, you are. So, but it's so defiant. It kind of reminds me of like when my kids were like 3 years old. Like the printer just says a fact, and like that's the fact. The big one is there's no paper. So you go to print, and my printer just always goes, there's no paper. Yeah. And you go, you got 100 sheets in you. I've just loaded you in. That's when I'm looking forward to AI. So you can talk to it to go, hey, idiot, what's this? Like if it has eyes or something, you can go, oh, really? Like, look at this. And it will have to be humble and go,
1: well,
2: you're right, sir. And then at night it will tell the fridge to kill you. But it will still be, it would be nice to just humble the appliance, I think, a little bit. Yeah.
1: They just launched a AI robot that they've been teaching, which was absolutely scary, where the Frankenstein guy, the doctor, the scientist who had built it, went to touch it on its nose, and it looked kind of like a robotic human, let's say. Went to touch it on its nose, and it backed away.
2: Yep.
1: And it reached out, and it reaches the robot put its hand up and just brushed the man's hand away because it didn't want to be touched on the nose.
2: Yeah, right. So we found their weak spot, which is positive. That's good.
1: Like sharks.
2: Yeah. So smart we left a little Achilles nose on them. We can get in there. I mean, it is funny. Like, you know, the whole argument is like the more we inject, like the more data it learns, the smarter it gets. This is where it really comes down to what you define intelligence as, because I was thinking about this the other day too, where I'm like, we've got this, the models where like they're getting smarter and smarter because they're like learning more and more and more stuff. Like ChatGPT has read the whole internet and that makes it smarter. That's, I've got an argument that is not how human intelligence works because based on me trying to learn golf from YouTube, I have ingested everything there is to know and I'm dumber. Like it's made me much worse. There's too, I've got too much in my head now and it all clunks into each other as it tries to form one thought. Like, so when I now go to take a golf swing, I have like 100 things going on in my head. And it's like, I saw this. What's that YouTube? I remember that kid. That kid did a trick shot. He plays golf on a skateboard. Pretend I'm on a skateboard. No, nah, don't do that.
1: But doesn't he, but that AI knows which one to choose.
2: Yeah, that's why they're better than us. Because it does. We can't get smarter by their methods. We can't get smarter by learning more. I just think there's a point where it just bottlenecks and you've got too much. Or human intelligence, actually, maybe because they're like unbiased enough to read it all. Human intelligence, we're all suckers for this, where we go, like if we were in a computer and someone gave us the prompt, like to tell me, like, I don't know what you're illegally doing, Ando, that you're getting away with. But if it was like, you know, write an excuse so I don't have to pay land tax, whatever you're using it for, I would then, like, read the first fact about land tax and go, God, I'm good at this. I know everything about this. And I wouldn't read the rest. Like, that's human intelligence. We just get in the way. We give up. We give up. Well, we know one thing and tell everyone it, like at a dinner party.
3: Yeah, I get the gist.
1: I get the gist.
2: Just going, ChatGPT, did you look at all the sources? Thinking. Look, I'll be honest with you, I just got the gist, but this is pretty good.
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2: Hey, I can't believe I haven't got to this earlier, but the best ever pledge of I will not talk about a certain character came from a pilot where I sent you the picture. I think we posted it on our pipes.
3: But I had another one yesterday, Streets of Melbourne.
2: What?
3: On the Streets of Melbourne.
2: Okay.
3: sorry, not just, that just wasn't like a cool song title. On the Streets of Melbourne, gentleman comes up and it's very cold, very, very cold, under two layers. Zip, zip. Opens up. It was like the Army Reserves app. You know the Army Reserve app? And it was just like, I'm just making sure that the pledge remains. And they said, good work.
2: Good work.
3: Get it out there.
2: Well, I was on a flight back from London. The actual pilot.
3: Must be nice.
2: the actual pilot.
3: Who you would have been very close to.
2: He was. As I was in the terminal, I was walking past him and he said, Andy. And he unbuttoned his pilot shirt. And just like Superman, just giving a little sneak peek as, hey, what's this? And he had that, I will not mention. Obviously.
4: I think the best way to wear the T-shirt is under multiple layers of clothing. I encourage that. Go nuts.
2: I'm like, I still don't know whether this shirt's available, but go check it out.
3: There might not be any left, but please, if you'd like, some of the last. But when I saw that photo of the pilot, I was just like, this is exactly the areas we don't want it mentioned in.
2: Exactly.
3: And so to be ramping up the confidentiality in the airline sector is perfect.
2: Mm-hmm. So I immediately knew that the pilot was a listener.
3: Mm-hmm.
2: I got on, and when he did his initial address to the whole cabin, I really realized he was a listener. Now, I couldn't get my phone out in time to record it. So I double-checked it with Beck. We feel like we've got the great recreation here of exactly how he addressed the entire cabin as they came back to Melbourne from London.
5: Ahoy, ladies and gentlemen, and Qantas One World Flyers, gusto to you. We have a flight time of 3 hours and 16 minutes. There could be possible delays into our final destination due to traffic, which we'll do our best to weasel out of. But sit back, relax, enjoy the flight. For those travelling on, we wish you a safe forward journey. And for those arriving home, that must be very nice.
2: So we ticked all the boxes.
3: And did he open the door and then lean out to you in first and go, do you like that, mate?
2: No, I wasn't in first.
3: Oh, common businessman. In touch with the common businessman and shunning his nose.
2: So,
3: at look, first the worst.
2: He had done so well.
3: Yeah.
2: Cheers, winks. He did come down and visit Beck and I and we were like, that's nice to
3: walk.
2: Meet you.
3: Eight steps.
2: Show me the cabin they sleep in.

0: cockpits for business. Like, I think if you are a pilot, you're absolutely on the job in the cockpit.
1: But if any alarms start buzzing and you were asleep, then you're right there.
0: Yeah. I think if you're on shift, you're not allowed to sleep. I understand what you mean, but yes, if you're not flying the plane, I think you're allowed to leave the cockpit, and then because someone else will fly the plane.
2: Well, you know where the overhead baggage is.
0: I've seen that little bunk.
2: Yeah.
1: Wait, they sleep in overhead baggage?
0: Yeah. Well, it's like that, but up the front. It's like a little bunk system.
2: I didn't realize. I've seen that. It looked like a cupboard. He opened it up. There was a tiny staircase, and I realized that the overhead baggage in the center, the first three don't come down. It's actually the little pod.
1: I love that. I imagine how snug you would be.
2: Oh, it looked comfy, mate. Yeah. You said you get Jack, 7 hours.
0: This is the kind of stuff you learn about if you go a little further on the plane from business.
2: he gets business flights.
0: I'm just saying, if the person we never mentioned really loved you, he'd be putting you in first.
2: There was actually no first class on this flight.
0: Not available.
2: Not available. Anyway, he was champion.
0: Yep.
2: Legend. And then came in and did the worst landing I have ever experienced.
0: What do you mean?
2: Like, it just a thud. Or, like, you know, when the baggage compartments fling open and drop down, even the ones that aren't meant to. I think the other co-pilot fell out from his sleeping bed.
0: Like, his pajamas.
2: It was just an absolute Barry Crocker. And Beck and I were like, oh, geez, I wonder how you feel about that.
0: And is it the computer's fault, though? Because I heard they land mostly just, there's very little human intervention in the landing.
2: Here's my question. So joining us now. Now, I can't say whether it's the actual pilot or there is just a different pilot altogether because
0: Could be from a totally different airline.
2: Contractually, they're not allowed to join us, so we won't reference anything of those actual flight. But joining us now is Josh, pilot Josh. Ahoy to you.
3: Ahoy, boys, and number six. Happy birthday.
0: Ahoy. Thank you, pilot Josh. So, Josh, I didn't know we were getting an actual pilot on. So, did you hear a lot of stuff that was going on there? A lot of questions we've got. My first one is where we were talking about the landing. Is there much human intervention in a landing, or do you just type into the computer landplane.exe/run?
3: Well, interesting. I mean, there are some aircraft that are entirely capable of that. They call it a auto land, but there is a specific aircraft and they have to be certain rated. But a lot of the time, the pilots do like to land by hand. So
0: hand by hand.
3: Sounds like
0: I love land by hand as a bit of lingo.
2: Josh, when you have a shocker, when you have a bad one, do you know immediately?
3: Oh, there's not a pilot in the land that doesn't know. And you can see it coming from about half a mile away just as you're making your final approach. You know, it might be set up a little bit wrong and you're feeling a little bit out of place and there it goes. You know, as you touch down, you just know you've done an absolute shocker.
0: Is it to do with wind or is it just to do with sort of the angle you're coming in at?
3: That's one of our favorite excuses in the industry is, you know, just in the last 50 feet or so, the wind picked up a little bit and it pushed us off. But, you know, sometimes it's, you know, you're just a little bit lazy and you just kind of want to get there after a long day. And really
0: if there's 50 meters to not rush, I'd say it's the final 50. rush from 33,000 to 30,000 if you have to rush.
2: Josh, there's two pilots. Obviously, there's a pilot and co-pilot. Who is there? Singular person in charge of the landing, or can you kind of point the finger at both of you at that point?
3: No, it depends who's flying the leg. So if you've been flying together for a few days, you kind of play the rock paper scissors of who's going to get this landing, who's going to get the next landing. But
2: do you want it?
3: Yeah. It depends on the condition. Sometimes, you know, you'll throw your hands up and say, it's gusting winds, it's not great weather. I think it's your turn to land today, and you can take the blame.
0: I think this is going on up there. Without trying to be funny, it seems like a confidence game. Like, let's say you were flying with me and three times in a row, I just went, nah, I'm not feeling it. Would that be enough for the word to get around to be like, don't fly with Hamish, he's lost his confidence for landings?
3: Yeah, it is a little bit of a confidence game sometimes, but, you know, if you're flying, there's always rumours in the industry and, you know, there's always people talking and, you know, hey, this pilot doesn't like to land in these conditions. You know, hey,
0: can't handle an easterly. handshakes.
2: Cockpit a bit longer so you don't get the eyes from, you know, the staff or any passengers.
3: It is the game sometimes. You know, if you know you had an absolute greaser of a landing, a really good landing, you know.

0: it's whoever's going to get to the cockpit door first to take the thank yous. But if not, then, you know, luckily the doors are installed and are bulletproof, so you just keep that thing locked until everyone's walked off.
1: And no one can get in. Under federal law, no one can get in to complain.
2: Everyone has a podcast these days. We know that to be a fact. If you're a celebrity, you have to have one, it seems.
3: I think you might have to, yeah.
2: I think it's like private health insurance. If you earn over a certain amount, you have to have private health insurance. I think if you same with a celebrity, you must have a podcast and then you get a hit by a levy or something.
3: Yeah, you're too much of a drain on the public podcasting system. Pay your way.
2: So Jason Alexander, George from Seinfeld, he obviously got stung by the levy 2 years ago last year, launched his own podcast to avoid it. Good smart on him. By him.
3: Jerry doesn't have own. Jerry Lee-Dreyfus actually has a great one. Love Jerry Lee-Dreyfus. So they're all getting, you know, Jerry will be next.
2: The keen ears of podcast Mike here noticed something in Jason Alexander's podcast, right? And
3: what's the name of it? Can we get some context? Is it just him? Don't tell me, him chatting to other people in the industry?
2: Yeah, it's just him chatting to other people.
3: Sharing some stories about the industry and a bit of take me back and occasionally weaving in an interesting Seinfeld anecdote. Am I in the ballpark?
2: You are. It's called Really? No, Really? With Jason Alexander and Peter Tilden. And, yes, it's him just being a little shocked and having people in.
3: Showbiz stories.
2: Yeah, okay, great. Stuff. This is what was brought to my attention.
4: You did that show for 3 years?
5: Three years. Over 1,000 performances.
4: Okay,
3: Where'd the restaurant bell come from?
2: He's using a bell. I've listened and I've watched a fair few things. I can't work out how he uses it.
3: What's he using it for? Because it didn't seem like the wrap up. It
6: sounded mid-conversation.
2: From what I could gather is when he thought that's interesting, he hits it right.
3: So it's like the guy in Breaking Bad, Uncle Mr. communicating with his bell.
2: So he's chatting to Newman here in this particular pod, but have another quick listen to it. See if you can work out.
4: You did that show for 3 years?
5: Three years. Over 1,000 performances.
4: Okay.
3: It's not when they mention a number, because 3 years gets a ding, but 1,000 performances doesn't.
2: Mm. Yeah.
6: Unless it's like a correct bell.
3: That's true. Yeah, because they do reiterate. Yes, I did do it for 3 years.
6: Ding.
2: So you reckon for every one of his guests, they have a fact checker, and so...
3: Yeah.
2: Jason will throw at Newman. I can't remember the actor's
6: name. Wayne Knight.
2: He throws to Wayne. You did it for 3 years.
3: 3 years.
2: Wayne confirms it.
3: Ding.
2: They get a nod from the fact checker. Then he hits the bell. Is that what he's doing?
4: You did that show for 3 years?
5: Three years.
3: I think they have a correct bell. And you had bronchitis?
2: Ding.
3: Pneumonia. Oh, sorry. right, okay.
2: Yeah, so... Here's something that I wanted to put to you guys. I feel like he's encroaching on our use of the bell. I've never heard another podcast.
3: Yeah.
2: Now, I haven't listened to every podcast in the world. He might not know. I wondered whether we should write him a cease and desist letter with regards to the bell, or we're just happy for him to use his bell.
3: I mean, we obviously didn't invent that type of bell. Otherwise, we'll get heat from the Hotel Reception Association.
2: Yes. Yeah, particularly Faulty Towers.
3: Yeah, anything in that era that uses the unattended bell.
2: Mm.
3: But I think in terms of a that's enough, we kind of use it as, we sort of use it as like the end of the quarter. But instead of a siren, the siren seems too offensive, but... It does sort of just seem like, yeah, we've had enough. We've had enough of this.
2: And I think ours is clearer than his.
3: Something people don't know is we used to have three bells. Me, Jack and Andy all had a bell.
2: That's right.
3: Yeah, season one we had three bells and it was like, you know, setting up the show, like, here's your bell. Everyone got their pens ready. Yeah, got your bells. And then it just became that Jack and I weren't dinging it much. Andy, which is true for when we all go out for dinner and something, like Andy's always the one to go, all right, well, that's finished. Andy's basically, we just realized he's the first to get sick of anything. So we were never digging it. And no one talked about it. We just lost our bell. Go on.
2: That's true. So
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9: G'day Perth, Wallaby Jeremy Williams here. 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We beat them in their house last year, now it's time to do it in ours. Big hits, big moments, big WA noise. 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The Home World Cup is coming in 2027. 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
2: There is this video online at the moment that has people absolutely raging, myself included. I was sort of laughing my way through it because I watched the video first before I read the comments. And as I was watching the reel, I knew what that comment section was going to be like. I was like, oh, this woman has missed the mark. She does not know what is going to happen. Went on to the comments and it was absolutely insane. I'm not going to say the person's name because I think she's been getting a lot of trolling and hate. So it's not about that. It's a broader conversation about parenting. So this woman was going on a vacation with her kids and her husband unfortunately couldn't go. He had to stay back and work. And so he's filming. He takes her to the airport, like just to drop her off. I think she's got three kids. And so he's filming goodbye. They're waving goodbye. The kids are beside themselves that the dad couldn't come.
3: This is an international flight as well, right?
2: Yeah, it's international, but I think international like 4 or 5 hours, not like 26 hours. I think it was to Spain from London. And so they wave goodbye and now the mum has, imagine solo traveling, international flight, three kids, all the shit you've got. Like she's got so much stuff and she's wrangling the little kids.
3: Also bawling their eyes out because their dad has left them at the airport, bawling. The dad can't come.
2: Yeah. So the footage is all like about the same goodbye and the captions, you know, like, oh my God, when your husband can't come on the family trip, whatever. So then they get onto the plane and she's filming her daughter, one of her daughters, so upset, crying horrifically. She's got three kids spread out, whatever. It's a whole thing. And she's like, my daughter was so upset the whole time that dad wasn't coming. Anyway, then they get to the other end. She gets all the kids off. She's wrangling them across the tarmac. And then the dad comes up behind them and he surprises them. She's like, and the caption is like, how cute is it when your husband says he can't go on holiday with you, but he surprises you? The comment section went off because everyone's like, girl, are you serious? So the dad got on the same plane, sat up the back on his own, spread out, slept, had a great time while she did an international flight with three kids and wrangled it. And she's calling it romantic. The internet feels very differently.
3: Yeah, it's because the bar is so low. The woman's been so gaslit, she's on fire.
2: Honestly, I could not believe it.
3: Imagine being married to someone who lacks all ability to be responsible, cares so little about the shared load of parenting that they are able to dress up like a surprise holiday by them dumping you at the airport, filming a goodbye, leaving the kids bawling their eyes out only to surprise you in Spain and be like,
2: when the work's done.
3: Just joking. I know that you had the worst flight of your life, but like, just joking. I'm here. Like, surprise. We can all be together now. I would rage. I would divorce him. That would be in the bin.
2: The fact that he's dressing that up as a surprise is insane.
3: I know. But imagine also what she gets for a Christmas gift. An iron.
2: Dishwasher. But on top of that, like on a not serious note, it's pretty shitty. Like you chose to let your kids be so beside themselves upset. Like a kid remembers that trauma. Like a kid sits in that. They're distraught just because you wanted to sleep on a 5-hour plane and not parent.
3: I don't know whether a kid would at that age understand. Like kids wouldn't understand that kind of bait and switch. They would just be like, oh my God, it was a surprise. Dad's here. And then they have a great and amazing holiday. But it is shocking to me that the woman who posted this didn't post it satirically. And she was in the comments defending how amazing her husband is and defending that this was actually like a really kind gesture to like surprise them at the other end of being in Spain. I mean, there's ways in which surprise holidays can be really romantic and really kind and really like incredible, but allowing your wife to do all the parenting for the entire flight while you sit in the back row to only surprise them once you've landed, there's no part of that that can be dressed up as anything else other than just like jerking off. Sorry, I'm jerking.
2: You just have to get off.
3: It's the only way to describe this is jerking off. No, it's just shirking responsibility.
2: Oh, why did
3: yeah,
2: you
3: the only
2: to
3: way
2: say
3: the only way to describe this is jerking off. Sorry.
2: How did your brain go to say shirking responsibility and you said jerk off? What are you thinking about, you dirty girl?
3: I don't know. There's a lot wrong with me. There's a lot wrong.
2: Did you orgasm in your sleep last night? Funny, the top comment was, bet this comment section isn't what you expected.
3: I just don't know how she expected anything else. But you know what? Also, like, good on us for being able to see through that bullshit. Like, I feel sorry.
2: She couldn't.
3: I know, and I feel sorry for her. It's probably why she's able to live a blissful marriage and, like, she doesn't realise. But, like, anyone else can look at that and see through it, what it actually is. And what it is being a completely irresponsible parent who just doesn't want to co-parent with their wife.
2: It's like your kids having, you have to throw your twins a birthday party with 50 kids and you're like, sorry, I can't make it. But you've really been over in the corner of the park watching the whole time. Then the dad comes over at the end. He's like, surprise, I'm here. Just packs up and goes home. Like, it's wild to me that he actually thought that that would land or that she thinks that's okay. Anyway, anyone listening, that's not okay.
3: I know. If you Google it, you will find it. Like we said, we don't want to create the pylon, but it's actually a spectacular piece of content.
2: Watch it to laugh. Don't comment anything.
3: No, I think that there's been enough comments. Wait, one person did write, House Lust wrote this. The lengths men will go to avoid sitting with their own kids on a plane.
2: It's insane.
3: Not to really bash on the dads this week, Brit, but following on from that, there was also a post from someone named @CoolMumDiana, and she raised a question around if you are a dad and you have a newborn baby, there are some sports that should be out of bounds that are considered like deeply selfish if you are pursuing these activities with a newborn baby. Have a listen to this.
4: I don't know who needs to hear this, but dads who run marathons when they have a newborn baby at home are selfish people, and you cannot convince me otherwise. Marathon, triathlon, Ironman, even golf. These are not acceptable hobbies if you have a newborn. I don't even think you should have less than 12% body fat. Why? Because none of these are casual hobbies. It takes an enormous amount of drive, ambition, discipline, mental bandwidth to achieve these goals. And if you had that time and energy to do this, you're probably not living in the same universe as your wife. Guess who's not running those marathons? The woman who's bleeding out of her orifice. I don't see his drive. I see his neglect towards the woman that he claims to be the love of his life. But when push came to shove, the mother of his children meant nothing to him and compared to his ego and personal achievements. The only time when this is maybe acceptable, one, you're a professional athlete and this is your bread and butter. Two, he's so much of a provider. He's giving you nannies, night nurses, au pairs, family, money, nutritionists, therapists. His wife is drowning in care. If she's getting as much freedom to pursue herself as you are, fine, run your marathon. But if she's drowning in childcare while you're trying to achieve your personal best, you're a selfish period.
2: Oh, I agree.
3: This. There are some very conflicting comments in the comments section. 1,521 comments, but I actually could not agree with this more.
2: I agree and I disagree. So I don't have kids, as you know. If I had a small baby at home right now, I'd probably say you're not even going to take a dump without me. Like, you are here.
3: Take me with you when you shit.
2: Like, you're here, you are locking in, you are not leaving me. And I understand that that's what I would probably feel. What I think is, I think if your partner, if it was a pre-existing sport and a pre-existing hobby, they've been a marathon runner their whole life, then play on with boundaries, whether that's you're doing micro training and you get to do one a fortnight or something. Like, you don't get to go and run a marathon every second day and on the alternate days you're training. But if you've become a new parent and you have never done anything before and you're like, oh, I think I want to take up test cricket, which goes for 3 days, that's shit.
3: Yeah, look, I watched this and I was like, thank God someone's finally saying it. And I'm sure that this isn't the first person that's thought of this, but I do think that sometimes we dress up health as the allowance. Like, you would be mad if they were going to the pub all day on a Friday, right? Or all day on a Saturday. But for some reason, because it's health related and because it's this ambitious thing that's good for their body, and like, we prioritize this concept of like being healthy, being optimal, optimization with health, all of these things, we have allowances for it. But I do think it has a deeply selfish part to it. And I'm not saying that that exists forever. There is a time period where if you are prioritizing going for 4-hour runs, it is selfish. Like, when you have a newborn baby, she's not saying forever. She's saying during this very important window where, as a mom, you have no time or capacity to be on your own or by yourself, for one person to be able to just like check out because they want to do something that's ambitious and optimizing and everything else, I do think it's selfish. I say this because I've seen it happen. I've not been in this situation, but I've definitely seen it happen. I know people who have taken on like massive ultra marathons and like 100-kilometer runs and all this other stuff. And I get this concept of like, I need to work on my mental health so I can show up as the best person for her. And I've seen people post this and then be taken down online because yes, your mental health as a dad is equally as important, but it shouldn't require unlimited hours of training in order to achieve that because the same grace is not given to the new mum.
2: Look, mental health is a huge thing that is linked to fitness and exercise.
3: Just go to the gym.
2: 100%.
3: Once a day for like half an hour, 45 minutes, 20-minute workout.
2: But I do know people. I know people that are ultra marathon runners their whole life and it's also their job. So they go somewhere and they have a, I guess it's not a training camp, but multiple people do it and they do it together. And they've always done it. Done for last 20 years. They still do it with a newborn. And that's fine because the wife is like, yeah, that's your job. I get it. You're not doing it every day. You're doing it sporadically. But it's when people start to take up these hobbies, which is so evidently because you were trying to escape what is happening at home, your reality. Like you do not want to be there hands deep in the shit with your wife. And that is the quickest way to a divorce and the most disrespectful thing you can do for your partner. Like it's their worst time. Show up for them.
3: Yeah. I think it's different if it's a job, like you said. And like she said, if you're a professional athlete, if it is your job, okay, green card allowed. If you're not a professional athlete and it is a personal ambition, I think that your personal ambitions can be put on hold. I'm not saying that it's forever. I'm just saying for this very critical window when you have a newborn as well, that there should be sacrifices that are made on both sides. Mm. And often the sacrifices are so one-sided that it's deeply unfair. And I come back to the first thing I said, which is around this idea that health is an allowance. We allow far more capacity for like pursuing things that like have health benefits to it. Even if that means 1, 2, 3, 4, 5, 6, 7 hours, that seems to be more okay than if it was I guess, just like going to the pub with a mate or hanging out with friends, you know? But yes and no, it's still the same lack of help.
2: No, it's very different. If your partner's going running for 8 hours or they're going to the pub and spending money and killing themselves and...
3: Okay, what if they were just going and hanging out with a friend in the park? They're not drinking, they're just going out and hanging out with a friend for lunch for 8 hours versus going for a run for 8 hours. What's the difference? Both as bad as each other, I think. I think if you're going
2: it's
3: for
2: the same time frame, but of course there's more allowance when you're physically doing something and working on yourself as opposed to sitting on your ass because you can sit on your ass at home. You can't run an ultra marathon at home. I'm not saying it's okay, but I do think there's a reason that we allow the mental health and the exercise card more because it is beneficial to your mental health. It is beneficial to your health, your physical health,
3: hanging
2: your body.
3: With my friends is good for my health too.
2: But you also then need to show up and take the baby and give your wife an hour to go to the gym and give her let her go to Pilates or get a massage. Like it needs to be reciprocal.
3: Yeah, I agree. I listened to that and I actually was like, pop off queen.
2: I already know that Ben has no hobbies. So like I'm on to him. So he can't change his tone.
3: If he takes up golf, you're
2: if he's not a trainee, that kid is at home. This last one is a bit of a food for thought. I want you all to think about what you would do, what your parents would do, what your grandparents have done or would do. Put yourself in this position. I'm going to read this verbatim because this is written down by the owner of this post. My daughter has never wanted kids. My son has 4 children and struggles financially. When I updated my will, I left most of my estate to my son because I felt that his children would need more support. Now my daughter says that I am punishing her for simply choosing a different life. My son says I did what any grandparent would do. So tell me honestly, was I being really unfair? So basically she's written this in because she's changed her will, decided to leave everything to her son purely because her son chose to have children, meaning there's more financial pressure and seems like the daughter didn't. So she has less financial strain, less dependence. So she said, well, I'll just give most of my inheritance to my son. And she can't work out if that's unfair or not.
3: Yeah, it's unfair, of course. Like, I mean, if your mum made the choice, she got 2 children and she makes the choice that in her will, she leaves almost nothing to you and everything to your sibling. Of course, it's unfair. But I think the better way of like managing this, if you are a grandma and you've got 3 children on one side, you've got 1 son and 1 daughter, wouldn't you just do like, okay, everyone gets 20% and the grandchildren can't access their money until like they're 25 or something. So you'd put a caveat in it for the grandchildren. Wouldn't you do that? So like you're not just giving everything to your son and allowing him to spend the money however he sees fit. If you truly want it to go to your grandchildren, wouldn't you create some sort of parity that way through a percentage kind of breakdown?
2: Yeah, there's 2 worlds here. I guess there are the people that would leave their inheritance purely to their children, and then their children can do what they will with it. So if their children want to pass that on to their own kids, sure. Then there are other grandparents that want to leave it to the grandchildren. So I would have thought, in my experience, I would have thought more people are leaving it just to their direct children, and then it's a flow-on effect. I am surprised to hear, and maybe I just don't know, I'm surprised to hear how many grandparents are leaving it to the grandchildren. Like, I thought it would be like a family tree where it flows down. So I know if I was passing away, I probably wouldn't leave it to my 20 grandkids. I would leave it to my 4 kids, and then they get to split it out how they want. So that's where I was a bit like taken aback at the start.
3: I think it depends on how many grandchildren you have. And I think in this instance, because one person has and one person hasn't. Mm. So this exact situation happened in my family. My mom has kids. Her sister doesn't have any children. And they are the only children of my grandparents, mm-hmm. who we were really close with. So my sister, my brother and I, we grew up spending all of our time with my grandparents. My granddad, I would refer to him as like my second dad. You know, my papa would do everything for me. We were incredibly close. So when my nana died, her inheritance split was a portion of it went to my auntie, a portion of it went to my mum, and then another portion of it was split 3 ways between us grandchildren. And I think that that was the way that she came up with that felt the most fair. So instead of T getting 50%, my mum getting 50%, and then that having to like dwindle down to us kids at some point in the future, she did it in a way that felt far more equitable. Like, I wonder whether everyone, as in like the siblings, my mum and my auntie, I wonder whether they thought that was fair. I wonder whether there was moments where my auntie was like, well, why don't I get my 50% of this? I don't know. I don't think so. Everyone seemed pretty okay with like the outcome of that. But families and inheritance is really tricky. I think firstly, there is like emotion in it. And then also there's logic in it. And I do think that there is a responsibility that you might feel where you're like, I need to also take care of the person that needs it the most.
0: 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So are the hottest takes. 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
2: Hi, guys, and welcome back to another episode of Life Uncut. I'm Brittany.
3: I'm Laura. How many times did that take you, Britt?
2: 3 times. Only because you weren't happy.
3: That's not true. I was happy with the first one, but there was just needed more energy, more passion, more energy.
2: This is Offcuts, where we give you your snack for the weekend, just the little bits that you missed from the week to get you through until Monday.
3: We want to send you on your way this weekend feeling sprightly and happy, which is, to be fair, I feel very happy. But you know what's been happening in my house? Little update.
2: I couldn't possibly guess.
3: Poppy, can you believe she's almost 1 year old?
2: I actually can't.
3: It's this year, and I know that this is the most
2: mundane,
3: just absolutely boring thing to say. This year has gone
2: time
3: so
2: flies.
3: Fast. Time really is speeding by.
2: Time's just flying
3: by. No, I feel like it's September. This year has just absolutely flown by. And I realized it this morning when I was like, I get Puppy out of her little cot and I put her down, change her nappy in the mornings. And she's smiling at me and she has cut both of her 2 top teeth. Which also explains why last week was such a hellhole with her being sick, quote unquote. So she was sick, but she was also like, growing teeth is hard work.
2: It does blow my mind. And not to take away from that chat.
3: You don't want to talk about her teeth anymore?
2: To make this about me.
3: Did you grow some teeth as well, Brittany?
2: No, talking about how quickly time's gone. Can you believe my wedding was 1 year and 3 months ago? Like that to me feels like yesterday.
3: Yes, no, your wedding feels longer than that to me. Your wedding feels like 5 years ago.
2: Doesn't even feel like I had my year anniversary yet.
3: Really?
2: No, it feels so quick. And I don't have kids that's making time fly. I don't know what mine is.
3: Yeah, it's weird because I feel like there's no way Poppy could be 1, but at the same time, I was pregnant at your wedding. Anyway.
2: Yes. Which is
3: time. Such a weird thing to unpack. Welcome to Offcuts, where we have really, really basic thoughts.
2: Sorry, I want to say something. Speaking of basic thoughts, I know how late to the party I am with what I'm about to say.
3: Oh, just don't say it then.
2: No, I want to because it really took a stranglehold on me.
3: Oh,
2: sometimes, and there's got to be some psychology behind this, and I don't know what it is.
3: Oh, we definitely won't unpack the psychology because if you've come here for anything highbrow, you're not getting it today.
2: Sometimes when something's trending or it's the talk of the town or it's all everyone's...
3: What are you saying?
2: Listen, I'm trying to explain. Sometimes when something is such hot property, like a TV show or something like that, I don't know what it is, but I just won't watch it.
3: That's how I felt about the Alex Earle and Alex Cooper thing. Like, I can't bring myself to watch it because everyone was talking about
2: it. No, I'm talking about bigger things. I'm talking about, like, Lord of the Rings. Never seen it.
3: Avatar, never seen
2: Game
3: it.
2: Game of Thrones.
3: Yeah.
2: Didn't see it. Fight Club. Didn't see it.
3: You didn't see Fight Club?
2: No.
3: I haven't seen all the others, but I haven't seen Lord of the Rings but Fight Club is good. Watch that.
2: I don't know why I do it. Recently, everyone has been talking about Off Campus. Did you watch it?
3: No, you know I haven't seen it, but you are so
2: I don't know you haven't seen it.
3: Yeah, we talked about it on the plane on New Zealand. You were like,
2: because I was frothing.
3: You were
2: it.
3: Like watching these 14-year-olds get hot and heavy, and I was like, I'm not about it.
2: No, that's Sterling Point. That's a new show.
3: Oh, sorry. I don't know what the fuck's happening.
2: Sterling Point is actually also produced by Margot Robbie. Anyway, Off Campus. I finally watched it. Now, it was the hottest property worldwide in the last, I don't know, 6 months. I don't know how long it's been out for. Not that long. It's so good. I'm sorry. I know I'm late. Laura, you need to watch it. There is something about watching coming of age college kids find their feet, find love, work it out. It's romantic. There's an Aussie Josh Houston in it who absolutely kills it, and his profile has just skyrocketed.
3: It's the relatability piece. Do you know, you're not the only person. I've had so many people be like, have you watched it? It's amazing. How have you not watched it? I don't have time. I'm all about one episode kind of commitments.
2: It's one of those things that it makes time. Like, you will find the time. It's actually quite wholesome. I can't explain it. And I know everyone listening right now is like, welcome to the club, Brittany. But if someone can unpack A, the psychology behind why I do that, but B, if you haven't seen Off Campus, if you are like Laura or myself, go and watch it.
3: So the thing I am desperate to unpack with you all, that unfortunately we're recording this in the middle of the day on Wednesday, right? Which means that tonight is the Traitors finale episode.
2: Yeah,
3: and I am on the edge of my seat. I absolutely am devastated that this is not being recorded tomorrow because it's the only thing I want to talk about. It's taking up so much of my brain space. I never thought I would enjoy Australian Traitors as much as I have.
2: You know, that would give you access to watch it in advance to promote it on the podcast. I watched Traitors before it launched. I watched it.
3: Maybe it's because I don't ever ask for anything. No, I want to watch it when everyone else does. I want to be one of the people.
2: Yes, but I think for these moments, it would be good.
3: That's
2: but
3: true.
2: Yes, I'm booked as well.
3: The only other update I have for you before we get into all the things that we've been talking about in the group chat this week is Lola, and I know I'm going back to
2: going back to my teeth. Save it for the main
3: Lola end. Also grows the gristle molars. No, I had a really hard night last night, Britt. Really hard.
2: I have no doubt. Because every night I'm like,
3: no, last night was a hard one. And it's because, like, I've talked about it on my socials a little bit. Lola at times likes to tell me that she hates me. She's very dysregulated. She has very big emotions. If something doesn't go her way, she hates you. And you're like, cool, great, thanks. She's flipped over into a new category of offensiveness. Last night, she did something that was, I don't even know what she did, to be honest, but Matt was like, no books, you're going to bed. So annoyingly, like, I came in to do like the bedtime routine. Matt had obviously had some encounter with Lola. He's like, you're not getting books tonight, but I'm the one that does the book. So then I'm the one that had to like enact the punishment for her. So he was like, you're not getting books. And then he left. And I was like, oh, well, yes, I'll do with this. Anyway, so I'm like, sorry, honey, you can't have books. Dad said no books. Like, we're not having books tonight. And she goes, I want you to die and I will kill you.
2: Oh my God.
3: This is Then for 5 minutes, she talked about how much she hates Matt and I and how she wants us to die and she's going to kill us. She actually says, I'll kill you dead. I'm going to kill you dead, mummy.
2: I'm no psychologist, Laura, surprisingly, but that's not normal. I'm pretty sure saying your child's going to kill you is not normal.
3: I don't think she actually knows what it means.
2: She knows what kill you dead means.
3: She doesn't, because then when I explained to her, I was like, you know, when you say that, that means you can never see mummy again. Mummy and daddy will never be here again. And then she started crying and she was like, I don't want you to go anywhere.
2: Well, murder me in my sleep
3: she's
2: then.
3: She's off her head.
2: I'd keep my eye on that. Put some locks on the door, on the outside.
3: Yeah, she creeps in at nighttime, just lurks over the bed in the dark, staring at us with a knife.
2: Strange things have happened. You did say she's dysregulated.
3: She's very dysregulated. Anyway, my kid wants to kill me. She wants to kill me dead.
2: Well, I love that food. I'd be not sleeping in your house.
3: All right, it is time to get into all the shit that we have been sharing in our content WhatsApp group chat that didn't quite make it into the main episode. And this is, I really like the title of this, Men, What the Actual F**k. Every month or so, we bring up just like what men are doing in the world of like maxing, whether it be,
2: looks maxing.
3: Looks maxing, penis maxing, jaw maxing. There's all different kinds of maxing. And there's a new one that's like hit the world and it's pheromone maxing, which if you haven't heard of this, basically it's like men now, there's a movement of them online. They're not wearing deodorant. They refuse to do anything about their own bodily sense because apparently our pheromones, no one's out there for the Lynx Africa. We're all there to try and sniff an underarm and it's going to make us be drawn to them and their manliness.
2: Well,
3: there's actually some science behind it.
2: Is Lynx Africa still around?
3: I don't know. Probably. It had a stranglehold on us. I'm sure it is.
2: Oh my God. It was so hot. Like when someone walked past with Lynx Africa, you were like, that's hot. Because it was the only smell anyone could afford.
3: When we were like 17.
2: Or dupe.
3: I'm not sure about the dupe one.
2: Anyway, I understand a tiny bit of where this is coming from, but not the fact that they're not showering for days. They're not wearing deodorant. They're trying to dink their date out. I don't get that. I understand because smell is a really powerful thing. Smell's very emotive. Smell can turn you on. Smell can take you back to a memory in time. Like, it is a real thing. But that's only when that memory had been created in the past. I'm telling every man that's listening right now that is pheromone maxing, you are feral maxing.
3: I don't know, though, because some...
2: You love a smelly
3: yeah,
2: man.
3: Yeah, I love a smelly boy.
2: Man, not a boy. You love a man.
3: No, some men don't stink like BO. Sometimes men who don't have deodorant or whatever, they smell like a man and it's hot.
2: No, that's not men that don't wear deodorant. That's men that put deodorant on, worked a full day and have just that normal, musky, hard-working smell. They still had deodorant on. There's just a bit of sweat on top.
3: People I like a little bit of hard-working smell. Hey, I know we joke about this, but you guys remember vabbing? Do you remember what vabbing is?
2: Oh, yeah, the vaginal juice.
3: Yeah, so discharge. Like, I know we are paying.
2: Call it juice.
3: Yuck. Sorry if you just turned off the podcast because Britney's disgusting. It's basically this social media viral trend that took a stranglehold last year. Everyone was talking about it. And there were women on TikTok talking about how they were vabbers. And basically, they were getting their vaginal excretions and then
2: discharge.
3: Oh,
2: yeah. So I say juice and you call it excretions.
3: And they were dabbing it on their neck and behind their ears and stuff like a perfume because apparently the pheromones of that was supposed to attract the opposite sex or like whatever. We're doing some weird shit on social media at the moment and we need to stop. And every week there is something new and someone is pushing the boundaries in a direction that they shouldn't be pushed.
2: Yeah. The other thing that they're doing in terms of like these trends and men, there's now men that are shaving their eyelashes off.
3: Because they think their eyelashes are too feminine.
2: Yes. They're shaving. Sorry. Do people not realize that your eyelashes serve a purpose? They're there to protect your eyes.
3: Do they really though? I remember being in primary school and there was a girl who I went to primary school with and she individually pulled out every single eyelash from her eye. She did not have a single eyelash on her face. And I remember looking at her and thinking, wow, like that was such an unusual thing to voluntarily choose to do. Obviously, there's conditions and reasons why people's eyelashes fall out.
2: It's a lot of stress and anxiety response as well.
3: I don't know if she was anxious or stressful. I think she just decided she pulled her eyelashes out. Well, there's also that thing. It's called trichotoa. I don't know, whatever. It's where you pull your own hair out. I do that when I'm stressed. I pull out my own hair.
2: Yes, that's my point. Like, she's not doing it for fun. But yes, your eyelashes serve an absolute purpose. They're not just there to look good, but they block dirt and dust getting into your eye. They can block, like, soften harsh lights. They can keep moisture into your eyes.
3: Like, How often are you in a dusty place where you're like, thank God for my eyelashes?
2: You actually don't realize if you had no eyelashes how much you'd have in your eye.
3: I have never looked at myself in the mirror and been like, my eyelashes are dusty. Thank God they caught all that.
2: Well, they don't catch the dust, you nerd. I'm just like gobsmacked by this. Other than the fact that there's actually a picture of him shaving them off. Do men not realize that women love men with eyelashes? Like, there is nothing hotter than a man with beautiful eyelashes.
3: I just like a hairy man. Hair in general.
2: Yeah.
3: I like full all hair. I don't need manicured hair on a man. Matt loves to shave his chest.
2: Ben loves a shave.
3: Loves a shaved chest. And it is the deep bane of my existence because there is nothing sexier when he's got a full hairy chest. It's a really sad day when Matt comes downstairs. And he does it all sheepishly. He comes downstairs from the bathroom and he's like got no shirt on and he's got a shaved chest. And he knows I'm like, why did you do it?
2: Isn't it frustrating when you say to them, like, I'm telling you this is attractive to me. Like, you'd get laid more if you were hairy and they still don't choose it.
3: Because it's not about what I want. Apparently.
2: Yes, it is. This whole life is about what we want. And the sooner you get on board with that, boys.
3: No, he thinks it's itchy to have full-grown hairy chest. So I understand why he prioritizes what's more comfortable to him in the same way I also prioritize what's more comfortable to me.
2: You don't prioritize anything. We've seen that bush.
3: Exactly. And Matt would prefer probably the opposite. But he takes what he can get at this point in the relationship.
2: But don't you think beautiful long eyelashes on a man is hot?
3: Sure. I've never really thought about eyelashes on a man. I don't really care. Take them or leave them.
2: If you leave them, if you would not, no, bullshit. I'm calling bullshit. If you went on a date with someone that had no eyelashes, not because they had no hair, but because they shaved them off, you would not be into that. Maybe 10 years ago you would have been. There's no way you'll like take them or leave them. That's the dumbest thing I've heard you say ever. Like, bullshit. Do you want to double down on that or have you changed your tune?
3: If Matt came downstairs with no eyelashes.
2: You're not going to be like, yes, so madly.
3: I'd be like, take it, we'll leave him, I guess.
2: No, you'd leave him.
3: You'd be like, back my back.
2: Quick change of pace. I want to take you to the wonderful Michelle Obama.
3: Oh, I love her.
2: I just feel like she can do no wrong in my eyes. She was always a dream guest for the podcast. Maybe she'll hear this conversation. So on a recent episode of her own podcast, IMO, which is, in my opinion, which is a podcast where she talks about her opinions.
3: Thank you, Brett.
2: She does it with her brother, Craig, and they have guests on. And so in this particular clip, she has a guest on called John Stewart. Now, she was talking about parenting, and she said something that has ended up being quite controversial and quite divisive. Have a listen.
4: Kids being around is so incredible.
5: I don't. I love them. I'm going to see them tonight for dinner. I love them.
4: Yeah.
5: But, you know, Barack cried when they went to college. Yeah, I was like, bye, little. Goodbye. Now Friday nights aren't wrecked with terror and fear about where are you? Where are you?
4: Right.
5: You know, I love their emancipation and growth. And
4: the thing I miss, though, is the job. Like, don't you miss? See, your kids are still in high school, so it's still a job.
6: Yes.
4: Like, it gave a meaning and, like, pattern to my life.
5: I'm good.
6: Yeah.
5: She's different. I have a wonderful pattern.
4: Oh, man.
5: You know?
6: I love my kids' schedule. I love it.
4: There's something about the schedule.
6: I love this schedule.
5: I love my schedule. I have a great schedule, and it's awesome. All mine.
2: So just in case you missed what this chat was about, it was about your kids leaving home. So her girls have both grown up. They went off to college and they were just talking about how the different reactions between her and Barack. He was devoed. He cried. He needs them, misses them, wants them. And she was like, I feel like I've got my life back. Doesn't mean I don't love them. But she's stoked. And I think there's two kind of parents. And what we're seeing in the comments and on the internet is the same thing. You're either team Barack and this other guest or you're team Michelle.
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2: I think it's a tricky one because we have been led to believe as parents that when your kids leave home, your life lacks meaning, right? Like, it's like this idea that, like, once you're an empty nest, you want to get your time back, you want to get agency, and then once they're gone, you're left in the silence, sad and lonely.
3: Well, some people
2: dreaming
3: are.
2: Dreaming of your children. I know, and I think it depends on how you've parented throughout your entire life. Like, if your entire existence throughout your kids' teenage years has just been them, has been, like, carting them from sport to like things on the weekend, and every single thing about your life is their life, then yeah, that's going to hit a whole lot harder. But I actually love that there's someone like Michelle Obama being like, no, you know what? My kids have left home. I know I did a great job as a parent. They are capable, able. They are adults that can make their own decisions. They have agency, and my life still has purpose. My life still has meaning now that they've gone. I think that there's something really powerful in that side of the conversation, because all we hear for mums is that it's the opposite. All we hear is that they leave and your life lacks meaning now. And then you just wait to be a grandma. All of us, oh, and I'm just desperately waiting to now be a grandma because my kids have gone.
3: Well, I don't want to take that away from a lot of people. A lot of people do that. They live to be a parent. They love being mums. They love being dads. They can't wait to be grandmas. And that is the purpose that they find in their life. And there's nothing wrong with that. I don't think I'll ever fall into that category. My parents didn't fall into that category. My parents raised four of us, all very close together. We're all about 18 months apart. And as much as they love us and like they love doing family things, I think they couldn't wait to get out the door. And I think it's very similar. My dad, I think, probably struggled a little bit more than my mum. And I would love to have them listen to this and tell me. My dad was probably like Barack in this, where he missed that family time, et cetera, et cetera. And my mum was like, thank fuck, the logistics are over. And I think this comes down to a bit of a gender thing. Women, generally speaking, carry more of the mental load. They're doing more of logistics.
2: Totally.
3: They're planning everything they need for school and for sport, and they're planning what when they need vaccinations and doctor's appointments and more clothes and school camps and how to get into uni. Do they fill out their university application? Like, it is also women loaded, and half the time the men do as they're told. And I know this is generally speaking, but I think that's also why there's a different kind of relief coming from Michelle to Barack.
2: Well, it's generally speaking, but it's also of this generation. Like, you know, I think things are slowly shifting in our generation, but Michelle having adult children, that generation was, and she, you know, her husband was the fucking president of the United States.
3: She's the first lady.
2: She's doing a lot of the stuff in the actual house, you know, and I guess like that's the reality. I think the reason why I think that these conversations are important is because they're the leveler, they're the balancer. Mm. We have been led to believe that your life will lack purpose once your kids leave. For a lot of people, what you may find is more time. And by finding more time, you might actually find a little bit of your own self-interest again if you're not spending half the day doing 3,000 loads of washing. I just think that maybe it's the antidote, having these conversations. And I get, like, it's so easy for a dad who maybe was doing the weekend runs of football, soccer, but still got to have and manage his own career to be like, oh, I really miss the kids being not being at the house. But the mum who was doing dinners every night and up early and the organization, like, I don't know. I wonder how I will feel once my kids move out. I will absolutely miss having little kids because I love being a mum to little kids. But I think life takes on different seasons. And it would be interesting to know, like, if anyone listens to this and they are in the season of life where their kids, they're an empty nest, their kids have left home. Did you feel like you found a sense of liberation or found a sense of yourself again? For all the conversations I've had with mums who had kids really young, so, like, I have friends who are in their 40s who had their children early 20s. So their kids are now 22, 23, 24 years old.
3: I have the same.
2: At university, moving out of home, or they still live at home, but they're like, have way more agency. The version that I hear from them is not that they're at home wallowing in the fact that their kids aren't little. They are 45 and they are out living life.

0: and being like, you know what? I'm not at home with my kids. I'm Pilates. I've got hobbies. I've got friends. I'm going on a holiday to Greece. Like, they are living life. And I think we have been told once again that as mums and as mothers, you are a martyr to your children. And I think that, like, maybe the conversation's changing and people like Michelle are changing that.
1: I also think it's a bit of a cultural lifestyle shock as well. It's like, I mean, say your kids fly the coop at 18, 19, 20. Mm. For 20 years, you have been a bit of a quote unquote slave to your child. Like, you are there to serve them. And I don't mean you're serving them, but.
0: I mean, my child wants to kill me dead. Yeah. So I am a slave to my kids.
1: Exactly. It's quite a thankless job, as you've said before, Laura. And sometimes it can be unsafe.
0: It's a quite unsafe, thankless job.
1: But yeah. I think when you haven't had the time or capacity to think about who you really are, what you really want to do, what you would do if you had spare time, like, a lot of women stop dreaming about that because it's unfathomable. Then all of a sudden, when your lifestyle has this drastic change and you don't have to rush home to get your kid to school, you don't have to cook for anyone else other than you, you don't have to think of anything else. I imagine that is a real shock to the system that takes some time for people to adjust.
0: I agree.
1: I also do think it's an age thing. So when you say, Laws, you know, you've got friends that have kids flying the coop now at our age, I also do. And I think that's because, and I'm not saying you can't do the same things when you're older, but I think you have more drive to do them when you're young. So if you're still only like 40 and your kids are flying the coop, you still have the desire and the energy and the compassion to start a new career, to do a spontaneous trip to Europe, whatever else it is. Michelle's in her 60s now, so she's 62, and I love that she is still feeling that. But I think for a lot of other people, maybe when you're in your 60s and your life becomes free, like if I have kids now, at nearly 40, well, I'll be 40, right? If I have a child in the next year, my kids will only be leaving when I'm 60. Am I going to have the will to start a new career at that age? Or am I going to be like, oh, I just want to wind down now? So I think it's definitely age as well.
0: I agree, but it's also the same trajectory as me. Like, I had Poppy at 40. That's when she was born, just before my 40th birthday. I don't know. I disagree because I think if you speak to a lot of 60-year-olds, they don't feel any different at 60. Like, I'm sure age catches up with you at some point in time, but there's a lot of 60-year-olds out there that are like, I know I'm 60, but like, I still feel like I'm 30. Like, I keep coming back to this idea that, you know, maybe for some people, your entire life purpose is just to be a mum or just to be a parent. But for a lot of people, it's not the only reason why you're put on this earth. And I think that our generation of parenting is still maintaining a little bit of self where they can. And if you are in the trenches with little babies and little kids right now, you might not feel like you have any sense of self. But as they get older, you will have the opportunity to be able to claw some of that back. And I think it's really important to try and claw some of it back so that one day when they do move out of home, you can still recognize yourself when you're not caring for somebody else all the time.
1: I do love that somebody as respectable and influential and powerful as Michelle Obama is saying some of the things that are generally left unsaid, because most women feel like they can't say those things out loud because they'll be shunned or they'll be judged or they'll be crucified. And it's not like she said anything bad, but that quote alone, if you take her quote, "I won't miss my kids," without context, it sounds pretty intense. But I love that she's like, hey, doesn't mean I don't f*** them, but I have my time back. And she's quite normalizing something that most people wouldn't say.
0: So totally. And what I love is down. All the women who are in the comments being like,
1: yeah.
0: I came across this Reddit thread this week and it was the best. I don't even know if you call it a you moment, but it was the best kind of like, haha, told you so. Sometimes the grass is not always greener is what I think that this is the lesson we can all learn from this. So the details around this was like a woman was in a committed relationship and her partner propositioned her to wanting to open up the relationship. It wasn't what she wanted. It wasn't what she desired, but she felt as though he needed it to stay in the relationship. And so she decided to explore it. Have a listen to this. My boyfriend is mad at me because he opened up our relationship, but he got no dates. How do I respond to this? Me and my boyfriend, who are both 37, have been dating for just over 3 years. Prior to this, I was single for 8. Overall, it's been a pretty healthy relationship. We both have independent jobs and living situations. However, something startled me, which was about 6 months ago. He came to me and said that he wanted to open up our relationship, meaning going on dates and sleeping with other women. Now, I've never been in a dynamic like this before, so I naturally had a lot of questions around it. He told me that I could also go on dates and sleep with other men.
1: How generous.
0: Yeah, so
1: that's
0: kind.
1: That's what an open relationship
0: what
1: is.
0: What a kind guy. I honestly was a little skeptical at first, but after doing some research and having some time to think about it, well, I agreed. He had told me that if at any point I wasn't comfortable, that we could stop and we could close the relationship up again. One of the rules was we don't discuss with each other what we are doing and who we're going out on dates with.
1: Okay.
0: Now, she goes on to say, and I'm going to summarize this part, but basically she signed up to a dating app, had no problem matching, like matches upon matches upon matches. And so she started going on dates, 1 to 2 a month. She, like, you know, regularly would meet up with people, very non-committal. She made it very clear to them that she was in an open relationship.
1: She was having sex.
0: And, you know, she didn't tell her boyfriend about all of the dates, but he knew that she was going out with some people. And she goes on to say this: I was at my boyfriend's house the other day and my phone was on the kitchen counter. He saw my notifications and then proceeded to go through my phone and read my messages, including going through the dating app and whatnot. To say he was angry was an understatement. Turns out he opened our relationship up to go on a date with a younger colleague at his workplace who misread the idea of his date as just a work lunch. He wanted to see if it would work with her because I think what he wanted was to leave me to be with her. In the last 6 months, he has had a few rough dates, but no one additional to sleep with. I feel somewhat embarrassed for him. He demanded that we instantly close the relationship up, and I told him that maybe we should just, well, end things or at least take a break. He was outraged. He called me names, but he was the one who wanted this dynamic in the first place. I left, and as I was walking home, I contemplated fully breaking it up with him. He has been blowing my phone up, and I'm not quite sure what to say now.
1: I'd say, see ya!
0: How absolutely outrageous. And you know what? I think that there's a lot of cases for and against open relationships, but this is a very real situation where the person who decides or brings the idea of opening up a relationship may not find themselves as desirable in an open relationship world as what the other person is and what the other person is doing.
1: She had 500 matches and he had 0.
0: I know, but I also think that that happens, right? There's so many, because there's so many men out there. If I'm talking about heterosexual relationships first, this is only ever going to be more beneficial for the woman, I would say, if you are starting point blank. No, because there's not as many women out there that want to be in open relationships or want to, like, dabble as what there are men. There's so many men who are more open to casual sex. So, like, the numbers were always going to be there for her, I think.
1: Oh. Well, it does sound like he was just really vibing himself with his coworker, and he was misreading some signals. He probably didn't even want to open the relationship. He just wanted it to one woman. I would be so quick out of this relationship, especially now that he's realized the grass isn't greener. No one wants him. Like, literally zero people want him.
0: And now you still want him.
1: And now he's angry at you for that. Like, his response speaks volumes. I would be so quick out of that relationship if I were you, because I don't think that this person now is the person you were with 3 years ago.
0: Yeah, I think that that's
1: definitely... answering this like it's an ask on card.
0: I know, but, like, I find it really interesting. I remember it's really hard because, like, I think that open relationships sometimes get a bad rap, and we've done loads of interviews in the past with people who have navigated open relationships up until the point where they have or haven't worked. And sometimes if you are someone who has only ever been in a traditional monogamous relationship, and then you hear about someone being in an open relationship, and then at some point they close it again or it doesn't work, sometimes I think the reaction is to be like, haha, see, it never works, it doesn't work out. But so many relationships don't work out. It's not that it's an impossibility. I just think in this instance, you've got to really understand the why is somebody wanting to open up the relationship. Like, really understand, like, what is it that they're wanting to get out of it, and have very clear rules. And I guess ultimately, unfortunately, it may be a situation where one person has more access to and is able to navigate open relationships more easily than the other person.
1: Mate, you got no riz. You could not pull one single chick.
0: And he's just jealous.
1: It's so...
0: You got no riz.
1: You've got no riz. Do you know, I only learned riz recently what it stands for. I knew what it meant, but I didn't know what it stood for.
0: What does it stand for?
1: Out of charisma. Like, riz.
0: Oh,
1: yeah.
0: Yeah,
1: so I knew what it was.
0: I'm too old for it, babe.
1: So was I. I think I learned it off campus.
0: You know you've got no riz if you need to explain the meaning behind riz. Sorry,
1: well, I just knew that you would value that explanation.
0: Thank you. I did.
1: This is so funny to me. I don't have any problem with open relationships. I think they're great. I think this chick needs to ask herself how she feels being with other people now, because she probably never imagined it. Now she has seen it. She's seen what's out there, and she's seen the small dick reaction from her boyfriend.
0: Yeah.
1: Play on, queen. That's what I'd say.
0: And
1: now
0: he
1: knows how grim
0: place.
1: It would be out there. He'd be like, like, I can't ever be alone. That's what he
0: thinks. Yeah. How embarrassing. All right, the last thing I became obsessed about this week, this is a post from a woman who's named Local Host Barbie, and it's all about the revenge that she enacted on her best friend's ex because he cheated on her, right? Like, she found out her best friend's ex had been cheating and she thought, I'm going to take matters into my own hands.
1: I'll show you.
0: Have a listen to this.
2: My best friend got cheated on by a man who can barely read, so I thought I would give him some new reading material by signing him up for 500 email newsletters. I started by making a list of political parties, religious organizations, and e-commerce brands. This includes hair loss product and women's rights organizations, since he loves other women so much. Then I created a bot that goes to each website and automatically registers his email. We hope this gives him some new reading material other than the text that he gets from other girls.
0: What a fantastic use of AI.
1: But not really, because he's just not going to read them. It's not, like, he gets sent them, but he can't read, so he's just going to play on.
0: He can read. There is nothing more infuriating than getting copious amounts of spam emails and then your actual emails that you need to read being buried within the world. Do you know how hard it would be to unsubscribe from that many emails? I love the petty inconvenience that this is going to cause him. I love it.
1: I agree. I love her enthusiasm. I think she could have gone harder.
0: Like what?
1: Any kind of revenge. Like, you stole your ex's passport. Like, that's the shit we're talking about.
0: I didn't steal his passport. That's not true.
1: Has it evolved over the years?
0: This story has taken on a life of its own.
1: Didn't you break into his house and set it on fire?
0: I didn't.
3: Isn't that where the story went?
0: That's exactly what happened. I stole all of the contents of his house.
3: Also was his dog.
0: Yeah, that's true. That's true. He's still trying to get him back. No, that's not what happened. I just went and took a photo of it and forged his signature on some travel documents.
3: So above board.
0: So that my girlfriend could come to the Philippines with me and I could cancel his ticket.
1: Yes. Great.
0: That's it.
1: Great.
0: That was it. So when he showed up at the airport, the tickets weren't in his name anymore.
1: Yes.
0: He was a
1: piece
0: of shit.
1: I love that kind of revenge.
0: Yeah.
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5: Hi, guys, and welcome back to another episode of Life Uncut. I'm Laura.
6: I'm Brittany.
5: I have a question for everybody.
6: Just to kick it right off.
5: Coming in hot.
6: Breathy.
5: No, I do genuinely have a question.
6: Yeah, that usually after you say that, you ask the question.
5: No.
6: You don't have to tell me you have a question 5 times.
5: Brittany, I would like you to brace yourself because I have a question.
6: Hang on. Is there a question coming?
5: There is. No, I don't know if anyone else has noticed this, but I think something's changed about our phones. This does not sound like a hot take, but it is. I trust
6: you. Do we need to get my tinfoil hat out for you?
5: No, you know how back in the day, autocorrect on your phone. So you could write something that was completely nonsensical on your iPhone and it would figure out what it is that you were writing. You could literally write because and you could write B-E-C and then the rest of it could be garbage and it would figure out what you wanted to say and it would just autocorrect. I think that's changed because now every single time I write a text message or I write an email, I have to be so conscious about what I'm typing because if you write something that's gobbledygook, it's like, oh, you meant to say becobbledygook? Well, send it. Go for gold.
6: They're probably gone, God, these guys are lazy now. They can't even type. They don't even know how to spell.
5: Good.
6: He's probably done it intentionally.
5: No, I'm sorry. You can't make me dumber than take it away from me. You can't make
6: me
5: unable to write a text message and then expect me to be able to like learn that skill again.
6: What I will say is I have noticed the same thing.
5: I'm de-evolving.
6: Because I have de-evolved also. Because I've noticed now that when it doesn't preempt what you're trying to say, I'm like, how do I spell hemorrhoid? And we've talked about hemorrhoids a lot lately and I have gone to type hemorrhoids in. Wait, spell it for me now. Spell hemorrhoids. Spell it. You
5: know, every single time I have to spell hemorrhoids, I've got to look it up on Google.
6: Spell hemorrhoids, Sophie.
7: No, this is like a great spell test between Britt and Laura. It's like 7th grade spelling bee. Spell hemorrhoids.
5: It's like, it's not, isn't it like H-A-E or H, it's got like H, it's got a stupid letter in there.
6: I think
5: it's got
6: like
5: an O in there or something.
6: I think it's like H-O-I-D-S.
5: Do you know what's messed up? It's the amount of times that we use the word hemorrhoid and we type the word hemorrhoid.
6: Mm.
5: And also the fact that I have them. Like, all of this is f***ed up. And anyway, it's an observation. I have a bone to pick with Apple and I think that they should fix. We are talking about AI taking over the world on this episode. So that was a really nice segue into it.
6: I actually think that's the last and the least most important bone that we need to pick with AI, Anthropic, whoever. Like, it's more important now that we're all going to die in 10 years than it is that we can spell. What's the point in learning to spell if we're going to die?
5: Yeah, well, then why are they trying to make me spell better? Let's not start the episode with the doom and gloom. We're going to talk about the tinfoil hat stuff in a second. We've got some other stuff to get through first.
6: I do have one quick lifer update that I wanted to give you guys because this made me really laugh. So remember a few weeks ago you were telling the story on the pod, Laws. In case you guys missed it, Laura told a story about what happened in her group chat texts at school.
5: Like, no, it wasn't mine. It was in a friend's. Yeah, sorry. And it was actually, I know when people tell a story and they're like, oh, this happened to a friend of mine. It legitimately happened to a friend of mine. There was a nude sent into the kids' group WhatsApp chat.
6: Not to the kids, but the kids' parents' chat.
5: The school chat, the class chat.
6: Well, we had a lifer that wanted to write in and add to that conversation. So I just wanted to read it.
5: Oh my God, it's probably the mum.
6: No, it's not.
5: Thought it was the mum being like, sorry, hands up. I sent a full bush photo to all the other mums.
6: She said, dear Laura, you for telling my secrets on the podcast. You mole. You've been kicked off canteen duty. No, that's not what it is. It says, circling back to Laura's recent story about her WhatsApp homework photo mishap, where mum's pubic hair made an unexpected guest appearance. I just felt like I needed to tell you, I had a very similar situation once when I was doing a fitness challenge and I had to send a photo of my weight on the scales to the group chat. I took the photo, jumped on the scales completely naked. Why? Who knows? But I wanted to weigh less without my clothes on. That's what I'm assuming. I added that bit
5: just in case.
6: So not giving a second thought, I took the photo completely naked. Why? Who knows? Apparently modesty had left the building. My scales were black glass. So basically I took an up close mirror image of my hoo-ha. Needless to say, I promptly quit the fitness challenge and returned to my usual lifestyle of consuming copious amounts of chocolate, and I did so fully clothed. I'm not okay.
5: That so this is not even like people she knows. It's a random challenge.
6: She upskirted herself
5: and sent naked it to the group chat.
6: And you know how it would have looked too.
5: Oh my God, a mirror image. This is my question though. If you accidentally do something like this, like if you do send an accidental nude into a group chat, if you're the person who receives that, what are you doing? Are you like privately messaging them on the side saying like, hey, you might want to delete that photo? Are you just screenshotting it, sending it to your friends? Like, how are we navigating receiving this type of content?
6: I think it's illegal to screenshot and then share that. I don't think you can send that nude around. So if you've ever done that, delete that. I think she played it right. I think she quit the challenge was the right thing to do. I don't, especially because usually these challenges go for like 12 weeks or whatever else. They're long challenges. It's like everyone's sending their food and their weights and then you just send your snatch. Like,
7: have you guys ever received an unsolicited accidental nude?
5: An unsolicited
6: accidental? Lots of like unsolicited, but they weren't accidental. Oh,
5: no, unsolicited, but definitely intentional.
6: Intentional nude.
7: I've had an accidental nude sent to me. Mine was like back during sort of university years and it was kind of a similar like a study group and it was from one of the guys in my study group. And unfortunately, it wasn't just a nude. He was standing there fully nude with a cowboy hat, firm and said, why ride a horse when you can ride a cowboy?
5: How did you get it?
7: He sent it to me accidentally. And then I got like 50 messages from him. Like, please don't open that. Oh my, I don't know how to unsend. Please don't open this. Like, I don't know what it was on Snapchat. Of course I opened it. I had to check, but he sent me like 100 messages. Never looked me in the eye again.
5: He's pleading you not to open it. And you're like, well, I've got to do it now.
7: Never looked me in the eye again. And I think on the last day of uni, I said, see a cowboy. And that was about it.
5: Wow. Wow. Mm. See, I would have thought that if that happened, it was intentional. Like, he meant to send it to you and he was gauging your response.
7: No, but the clearly amount not. Of messages like, please, please, please, just forget it, ignore it, don't open it. But you can't not open a notification on your phone.
6: But you know what the bigger question is? Who was that meant for? Mm. Is that turning anyone on?
5: Probably.
6: Like a cowboy hat naked being like, ride a cowboy?
5: I would have taken it back in the day. I reckon back in the day I received some weird pics that I was fine with. I was thrilled by them. I look,
6: ew.
5: Yeah, I agree. Ew. The most depressing one, and I've talked about this before. I was dating a guy and I mentioned to him, he was in LA at the time. We were having like a flirty text exchange and it was at a point where I had never received a pic before. Somehow we got onto the conversation of nudes and I was like, actually never received one. To which he responds, obviously with a pic. And it was a rock hard. He had a lovely penis. But anyway, but it was taken in his home. So it was just an archived pic. Like it was a pic that he'd saved to wheel out anytime he needed.
7: I think guys do this. I'm pretty sure they save them down.
6: Yes. Sorry, girls do too. Yeah. You can get a killer nude where everything, the world just works, the light works, your bod works. That's coming out again. If your relationship breaks down and you start fresh and things in your life have deteriorated, you go back to the good mood.
5: Yeah, but there was something that was really like unsatisfying about the fact that I knew it was taken for someone else because he was in LA. So I was like, oh, this is one that was pre-taken. You know, it was great. You saved it to a folder and you wheel it out. You're probably sitting on a bus somewhere right now. Like you're at nowhere in your life are you in the headspace or the zone to be able to do what you'll say you're doing. And you've sent me a cock shot from the archives.
6: Laura, you are absolutely kidding yourself if you think every sexy conversation that has gone down that includes nudes and sexting is actually happening in real time.
5: I agree, but I want the illusion that it is. I would like him to have at least taken it in a hotel room. You say that, I wouldn't be none the wiser, but the fact
6: or
5: that-
6: Or cut out like, the background.
5: I don't know, just make it really cropped in. Maybe just like do it in black and white and really zoom in so I can't.
6: And then add the grain to it so it blurs the background.
5: Do you remember back in the day there used to be a website and it was
6: here we go. Laura's going into it like it was like shitonme.com.
5: No,
6: what?
5: No, it was was ratemydickpic.com. And it was a woman who would anonymously, she was like doing God's work, she would anonymously rate people's dick pics. And it was so funny. So, okay, and I know I do not enjoy unsolicited dick pic, okay? This is not what this is. But basically, men would send in their dick pics to her and she would rate them on things like composition, colour, angle. I would find myself on this website.
6: Laura?
5: Looking at cock shots and reading her curated reviews. She'd be like, 4 out of 10. This, you put in absolutely no effort. The composition, the
6: angle.
5: And
6: Laura's like, I would have taken it. Oh, why would have given that a 9? You only given that a 4.
5: It's been so long since I've received a penis shot. Matt would never. He would never. It was hard enough trying to get them out of him in the beginning of our relationship. Now.
6: It's funny. We just, Laura and I were in New Zealand and we were only gone for 2 nights. And we got there.
5: Do you want to talk about lugeing again for 25 minutes?
6: No, better than that. We went to our respective rooms, came back out, met for dinner. And I go to her, oi, I just took the best hit shot, sent to Ben. She's like, what? And I was like, want to see it? She's like, not really. And I'm like, it was pretty good. I was like, it was really good.
5: You wanted to show someone. And I'm sorry
6: because
5: that
6: Because who else have I got to show?
5: I know. I'm sorry I wasn't more supportive. But I think I would have felt a bit uncomfortable if you'd shown me.
6: Would that have really made you feel uncomfortable? You could show me your labia for inspection. It wouldn't make me uncomfortable.
5: Oh, I think it's the sexual nature of it.
6: It's not sexual. It wasn't sexual. It was just like in the mirror. I caught myself as I was getting into the shower. And I was like, that tan's looking fresh. The light was great, wasn't downlight, and it just worked.
5: I love that for you. And I also love female friendship. I love the fact that you can take a fire nude of yourself and then be like, I want to show my girlfriend for validation. Mm. And I say this because maybe when I was like in a different phase of life and I felt a little bit more confident in my body, maybe I would have had that. But at the moment, the last thing I want to do when I look at myself nude is take a photo of it. Like, I said, I am not documenting this postpartum phase of my life. I actually had a question. This leads me on to something that I came across this week. When you are not trying to seduce your husband, just like a normal parting kiss in the morning, or like you're walking out the door, give your husband a kiss goodbye or your partner a kiss goodbye. How long are you kissing for?
6: If it's a kiss goodbye from work.
5: How long is the kiss, the duration, seconds wise, minutes wise? I want to know.
7: 1 second. Yeah, max.
6: I would say people pecking goodbye.
7: Like it's a and see ya.
5: I ask this because, so apparently statistically, most people when they're leaving their partners are 1 second, below 1 second is like the normal time for a kiss. But apparently we should all be kissing our partners for a minimum of 6 seconds in order to like increase connection and also get the your good endorphins going for the day, you know, your oxytocin and everything else.
6: So that's every kiss, even a goodbye kiss?
5: Yes, it's meant to be specifically the goodbye kiss. It kind of sets you up for having both, it doesn't matter who initiated the kiss, but it sets you both up for having a better day emotionally, in terms of like your dopamine, your oxytocin for the day. I cannot remember, and this is quite bad now that I've read this, I don't remember how recent it would be that I have kissed Matt for more than 6 seconds, unless it is knowing that we're going to have sex. Because I think if I kiss him for 6 seconds, like I'm going to be like, well, here we go.
6: But maybe because that's so rare, if you start to make it your normal, it might take more for him to have that desire.
5: Yeah, but we've got to get through the hump first of him getting the wrong impression.
6: The physical hump, literal, metaphorical, physically.
7: You need to do a 30-day challenge where for 30 days you just kiss him every single day for 6 seconds until he like neutralizes.
6: I agree.
7: Normal it out.
5: 6 seconds does feel like an aggressively long time, but I'm willing to give it a shot.
6: I'll do it as well. And we can all do it. Not together with our partners.
7: I mean, I can try.
6: Bye, Sophie. I would be interested to see what it does. I understand it. Like, of course, it's going to make you feel more connected. But I would, especially for you, Laura, because your life is so busy and crazy and you got the kids and stressful and stuff. I'd be interested for you to do it every day for 30 days and see how you feel after.
5: Yeah, we've been particularly bad recently, I would say. Like, we've been particularly fleeting in our intimacy towards each other. And like, I think relationships go through periods where there's like more intimacy and then you go through like lulls, and the lulls are like kind of unintentional. It's because life is busy or work is busy, whatever is the reasoning behind it, or one person's watching Traitors every night with their mother-in-law. Who knows? But I feel like we're in that at the moment.
6: Why don't you pash Matt next time you leave, just leaving the house, and just see what he says. Just see.
5: Actually, maybe we throw this out to all you guys. Here you go. If you're in a relationship, if you're not, definitely don't do this. But if you're in a relationship and you're wanting to create a little bit more intimacy, there's one that exists, which is like the 30 30-day challenge and you have to have sex with your partner every day. Couldn't think of anything
1: worse.
6: You know, a man started that challenge.
5: Couldn't think of anything worse. But maybe we have a version of it where it's like, try and kiss your partner every day for 30 days for a minimum of 6 seconds. And it doesn't lead to sex. Because mm-hmm. I think that, like, that's the thing that's missing in my relationship a little bit at the moment. Intimacy without expectation. And not that Matt has expectation or conditions on me, but it's like when there is intimacy, it's because both of us are like, oh, okay, well, that's where that's going to lead to.
6: But I think if you're intentional with when you do it, that's the way you get around that unexpected hump.
5: All right. Well, I'm putting this out there to you guys. Join me. Maybe we start it. This was an unintentional segue. This wasn't something that we planned where I was like, I'm going to do a call out to all the lifers.
6: Let's make do a survey.
5: Make out with your partners. But I would like to know who would actually do it. And then I would like to know other people's, like, if you do it and we kind of like start this from, let's say now it's Wednesday, let's go. I would like to know what impact it has on your relationship in 30 days.
7: We'll put a thread on the Facebook page. So if you haven't joined the Life Uncut discussion group, come join, answer the question, make sure you do. And then we'll start a little thread there. You can join the challenge and in 30 days we'll go back to
6: it. And you have to video each one.
5: No, but the reason why is I hope that maybe at the end of 30 days, I would like to get out of the funk that we're in terms of our intimacy. I mean, I'm probably sharing too much and Matt would be like, thanks for talking about that on the podcast.
6: Mate, but no, you've shared worse than that.
5: No, I know, but there's something that feels like a bit of a relationship failure when you talk about lack of intimacy, I think.
6: I think it's not a failure at all. I think it's very normal and a very normal part of long-term relationships. You go through lulls, you go through stressful situations, you go through times where you don't even have the energy to put dinner on the table for yourself, then go to bed and have sex. Like, that's normal. And it's not a sign that something bad is happening with your relationship. It is a sign that maybe you can recognize it and say, oh, I might put a little bit more effort in and like try and get that back on track, but it's not bad.
5: Yeah. And Matt said something to me recently. He was like, do you think there's ever going to be a time where we have sex more than like once a week or once a fortnight? And I was like,
6: that feels targeted, Matt.
5: Yeah, it did a little bit. And I don't think he intended it like that, but I felt a little bit like I needed to get on the defense because I was like, dude, we've got a 1-year-old and we've got two other kids and we live with your mom and like we're working heaps. It's not like we have endless hours in the day where spontaneous intimacy can just arrive.
6: I mean, you can't just like smooch in the kitchen over dinner and then be like, oh, let's do it. Put me on the kitchen bench. Like, no, that those days are gone.
5: Those days are completely gone. Even just like the, you know, sneak off to have intimacy during the day in your own bedroom has kind of gone because like there's always a schedule and there's always someone else who needs us at somewhere in the house. You
6: or
5: know?
6: Kids can just walk in.
5: Yeah.
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2: This is a segue, but I often do this, as you guys know. This is a walk down memory lane. My grandmother used to have pigeons and we cooked damper bread. Mate, is it time for you to tell your damper bread story now?
3: I could.
2: No, fucking don't.
3: If you want, but I'll wait for a natural segue for the damper. Oh,
2: I was just thinking about when I was like, oh, your kids could walk in on you. I was like, oh, have any of you guys ever walked in on your parents?
3: Yes.
2: Like, yeah, it's scarring, right?
3: Still think about it.
2: Okay, so this is where I'm lucky. Have you, Soph?
4: No.
2: Okay. I have, but I don't remember, and this is why it's so brilliant. So my parents said they had four kids 18 months apart in the trenches, and they said one time ever they decided to have sex on the lounge late at night. They might absolutely kill me for telling this story. The story goes they were having sex, and then all of a sudden I'm standing there in the lounge room just staring at them.
3: Ew.
2: And they just froze and looked at me, and you can imagine them being like, what are we doing this moment? Do we say we were wrestling? And they looked at me for ages. There was silence. And they were like, Brit? Nothing. Staring at them. They're like, oh, my God, we've traumatized her for life. Then I said to them, if Mitch shoots me, Mitch is my brother. I said, if Mitch shoots me, can I shoot him back? And then they're like, oh, my God. So I was a prolific sleepwalker and sleep talker. So I do not remember. So they told me this story as an adult that I just fully sprung them. Hardcore going in action. And I don't remember a thing. And then the next day, they were like, okay, how are we going to play this out? Is she going to have a memory of it? Do we have to bring it up? Do we pretend it didn't happen? And I never, ever remembered.
4: This screams to me that if you went to therapy, that would all be unpacked.
5: It's like very deep down.
2: No, now, as a grown woman, I'm like, go for it. I love that my parents were doing that.
4: I feel differently. I have memories.
2: Charles of divorce, though.
4: Yeah. Oh, anyway. Oh, then now I'm thinking about the unsolicited dick pic I received. Taking a little dog leg with this conversation for a second. So if I have something that I need to talk to you about, and I worry for the future of this podcast because of this, and I'm really, firstly, I want to apologize to all the lifers. I also want to apologize to you if you ever think I'm mocking you.
2: Okay.
4: I have realized that I absorb people's accents accidentally.
2: Okay.
4: And I feel as though I am about 99% of the time trying not to speak with a New Zealand accent.
2: Really?
4: Because sometimes I slip into speaking with an American accent, not on the podcast, but like if I've been watching something or listening to something or listening to too many podcasts with like American hosts, I will start to speak with an American accent. And recently I was editing something back and I was like, oh, you're doing it already.
2: I have not noticed.
4: Thank God.
5: Neither have I. Is there certain words that you feel are like kind of infiltrating?
4: No, it's not specific words. I feel like obviously New Zealanders have very specific words that they say that are different. It's just an overall tone that at times I have to be like, that's not your voice. Go back.
5: You're just melting into me.
4: I just want to be a part of you. Wow. 6 second kisses. Here it comes.
5: It is a phenomenon, right? Where people, you mimic the sound that you hear, which is why there's like kids that have Australian accents from watching too much Bluey and they're American.
4: Well, I think the reason is because we have a sympathetic reaction to people. There's some psychology around the way in which we build connections and friendships. And it's like this mirroring effect that happens sometimes. But it's like everyone has that story about the friend that moved to the UK for 3 months and came back with like an English accent. Mm-hmm. I would be that person if I went away for a little while.
5: 3 days.
4: Yeah, I would. That's what it is.
5: Also, do you know what I learned when I moved to Australia? So I've only been here for 2.5 years, maybe 3 years. There are certain words which to me are completely normal and I had no idea they do not exist in Australian language.
4: Like what?
5: For instance, if I said, hey, can I have a vivid? What do you think I'm asking for?
4: A vivid?
5: Yeah, I just need a vivid.
4: A moment?
5: A vivid in New Zealand is a permanent marker and it's the brand of it and it's just what we call it. And there have probably been 5 or 6 instances where I say these words, which are just so commonly normal in New Zealand, and people in Australia have absolutely no idea what they are. So if Laura's speaking with a New Zealand accent, tell her. And if I accidentally say a word that you're like, we don't know what the f***
4: that
5: word is.
4: Oh, no, we'll call you out on that. You don't need to worry.
2: Something funny happened on the weekend in regards to exactly this. So Ben's English is impeccable. Like, I would say it's 100% fluent. But there's always some words, I guess, he comes across that he might not have seen before or they don't have a direct translation for in German or whatever it is. And so we're down in Melbourne on the weekend on the wharf where all the penguins are. I don't know if you guys have been there, but it's like where all the penguins give birth. They hang out. You can do tours and whatever else. And Ben and I, we went down for the NFL. He's never been to Melbourne. I very rarely go there. So we were being tourists anyway. And we got to the end of the wharf And there's like this big map of the wharf on the wall. And then there was just this one pontoon. It had all the rules as well. It was like, no jumping, don't disturb the penguins, no diving. And then on the picture, I hear Ben say to me, like, he's like, what the hell? And I was like, what? He's like, you're allowed to publicly give birth in Australia? And I was like, what? He's like, you sickos have built a platform to give birth publicly in, and I'm like, what are you talking about? And he's like, public birthing pontoon. He's like, you actually have a pontoon where people can go and safely give birth in groups. And I'm like, I was so confused. And I look at the map and it's got this pontoon that is built for, it says public birthing pontoon, B-E-R-T-H-I-N-G. So he doesn't understand the spelling of the difference. Mm-hmm. Now, do you know what birthing is, right?
4: Look. To be fair, I wouldn't, well, I know what actual birthing is with an I, but I wouldn't know what birthing is with an E.
2: Really?
4: Birth a boat?
2: Yeah, it's to birth a boat in a marina. Birthing is parking a boat, and it's spelt B-E-R-T-H-I-N-G. And so he went around thinking that we built platforms. It was like very, he's like very Byron Bay-ish. Like
4: imagine if we did. What a better world it would be.
2: You know
4: what? Come here and birth in public with the penguins.
2: No, because it's a water birth as well. Because he thought there was a pontoon because it was floating on the water, and you could, like, if you want to jump in and give birth, it was like, it was a whole thing.
4: How Earth Mother would we be as a nation if you could just birth in the river?
2: But imagine, no, the river's fine, but St. Kilda pontoon in the marina. Imagine you gather around penguins on one side, mothers giving good births on the other.
5: Got Hamish's DNA here. Make another one.
4: Lick it.
2: You're sicko. I'm going to send him that so he never hires you. And now I've got that on you.
4: If we actually keep this in, this is really confusing for people. Hamish Blake was just here. We just interviewed him and his coffee cup sitting there and Soph was pretending to lick it.
2: She's like, I'll throw that out for you. She just kept it, put it in a pocket.
5: I think we keep it in. And if you've gotten to this point of the podcast, you're welcome.
4: Okay. If there was one celebrity that you would do that to, who would it be?
5: Hamish Blake.
4: She's serious. Mine would have been Jason Momoa a long time ago.
2: Are you just feeling yourself?
5: I met Jason Momoa and I fully f***ed up, mind blank. Like, it was terrible. He came over to me and my friend at this movie premiere in New Zealand. He came over and went, hey. And we went, nothing. Nothing.
2: He basically
5: nothing,
2: hit you up.
5: Nothing came out of my mouth. Nothing. I couldn't even, I just went, but nothing.
4: Nothing came out of my mouth.
5: And then he went, okay. And then just kept walking.
2: You blew it.
5: I breathed at Jason Momoa.
2: You could have been married to Jason Momoa.
5: Hey, maybe. Never say never.
2: I hearted him.
5: I licked his coffee cup after. I went and found it.
2: You know what's funny? That wouldn't even be his weirdest interaction. Hi.
4: Jason Momoa puts down his champagne glass, Soph runs over and licks it.
2: Or you go to Sophie's house and she has a cabinet of people's used cups.
5: You guys, I took them first week.
2: Mine is missing.
5: Oh, my tummy hurts from laughing.
4: That is the best story I ever heard. I've always had like a little bit of a, he was my hall pass for a long time, but now he's a bit of a hot mess.
5: Yeah, a little bit.
4: And when you say that.
2: He just got old.
4: No, he didn't get old.
5: I'll Google
2: it. He's gotten a bit like, ooh, funky dunky. Like,
5: a bit hippie, isn't he? And he needs to cut his hair.
4: Funky dunky.
2: Were you interviewing working there, or were you there as like a fan? What were you there for?
5: We were invited as the, like, our radio show. We didn't get to interview him, but we were invited to.
2: So you were looking hot red carpet. So yeah. He made the beeline for you to say hello.
5: We were all on the red carpet together. Like me and my friend got our photo taken, and he then came through with all the other actors and they got a photo taken. And then we're all in this little like mingly area, which was just for people.
2: So he basically asked you out.
5: I basically got asked out by Jason Momoa and I breathed on him. And that was that. That was our date.
2: Do you regret that? Do you think about that moment?
5: Yes, all the time, because I go, how the f*** have I speak for a living? I was in radio and I had nothing. I had no game.
2: What would you do differently now? Let's pretend. Ready?
5: Okay.
4: Hey.
2: Hey.
5: No, I'm just...
2: It was me. I said it hotter.
4: Sorry, that was no better.
2: You just witnessed an action, but with voice this time.
5: You really blew it.
2: And now you're letting your true colors out. You want to take Hamish's carp home. There's like a lot going on.
4: Something I've been thinking about quite a bit recently, and I don't have the answer to this, and I'm throwing it out there to the Brains Trust. It is kid-related, so if you hate children, fast forward. I'm not offended by any means.
2: Sometimes we get reviews about kids.
4: Well, because I know that, like, talking about kids is not for everyone. It's not about children specifically. It's about parenting.
2: Yeah, but it's also for half our listeners. We have half listeners and half...
5: and the other half non-listeners?
2: Where the f*** is my brain? We have half of our listeners are parents and half are just like the Sophies that are just breathing on people.
4: Well, this is, okay, when I say this is only for parents, it's actually not just for parents. I think that anyone who was once a child, the question is around how far do you push your children in terms of building resilience and getting them to like stay committed to a sport or committed to some type of academic schooling or whatever it is? Where is the limit between pushing them because you know that you can get more out of them and they actually can excel in that area, and being soft and kind and listening to when they say that they've had enough of something? I say this because recently Marley, they had like the speech thing that happens at their school. It's like a public speaking. You can go through to all schools. Marley is genuinely incredibly gifted when it comes to public speaking. It's something that she's like always been really confident at.
2: I have seen her public speech and it was very, very good.
4: Yeah. And last year she made it round to the school finals. If you finish first in the school finals, you go through to like an all school state school thing. This year she had her public speech and I know how much she wanted to make it through last year. So I was like, okay, I'm going to work with her and I'm going to make her practice. And I found myself pushing her to practice and to do things. And there was this one conversation I had with Matt where he was like, dude, she's in year one, let her be kind of thing. And it's because we'd made the rule. I had made the rule, which was you're going to practice your speech and you're going to say it 5 times correct. And if you get it wrong, you start again. So you keep doing it until you've memorized this speech. She wasn't against it. She wasn't having a terrible time. She was quite willing because she wanted to do well at the speech. I did feel at one point that there was a little bit of friction in terms of me pushing her to do it and me pushing her academically and her being like, I can't be bothered. And I wonder where is the line with that? Because I do think overarchingly, maybe we're a little bit softer with parenting than what our parents' generation were. And I'm not saying that that's a bad thing. I think a lot of us probably look at our childhoods in different ways and go, the reason why we're softer is because we want to do it differently. But I do question, where is the line between building confidence in a child and actually getting them to become proficient and good at something so then they like doing it? And I say this because most of the time with kids, kids don't like doing things they're not good at. So unless you're pushing them to stay disciplined at it and actually trying really hard, how do you build their sense of self-confidence in it?
2: This might be controversial and some people might not like to hear me talk about this because I don't have kids, but I was one of the few people Laura mentioned before that was a kid once. So I was that kid. So I do have experience.
4: You were once upon a time a child?
2: I was.
4: Wild.
2: And I also, everyone in my life has kids. It's like I'm surrounded by them. I'm nearly 40 years old. So I have a lot of children in my life. I do think this next generation, most of them, blanket statement, not everyone, but I think they are too soft. And the word soft can be taken the wrong way. But I think we're really in this generation where we have overcorrected from our parents and their parents' generation, which might have been a bit tough. Things would happen back then in those generations that absolutely we would not do now. But I do think that we're in this generation where it's like, I just want my kids to be happy. Sure. But that doesn't mean that they shouldn't be doing things that make them uncomfortable or things that seem hard. When you're a child, you do not know what you are good at. You don't really know resilience yet. And it's important that they build that. And I think if we just let our kid drop out of everything at the first sight of trouble or not being the best at something or it being hard, they'll never do anything and they'll never learn anything. And that joy for something might come after a couple of months of a sport that they weren't good at the start. I think my parents did it really well. They never forced us to do anything we didn't want to do, but they didn't let us quit too early. So when we started something, I remember, for example, surf lifesaving. We started it. I hated it. It wasn't for me. But my parents were like, you're going to see the year out. And then I was allowed to make the decision. And I did that with every sport. And sometimes it completely changed because I wasn't good at the start. And when you're not good at something as a kid, you hate it. I think that so many lessons come from building character, building resilience, finding skills, learning how to dedicate yourself to something and not give up too easily. Mm. Like, I do think there's nothing wrong with you leaning into Marley and making her like rehearse when she wants to give up, because you are the adult in that situation and you know what the outcome's going to be. You know that she'll be disappointed in herself if she doesn't make it through without putting that effort in.
5: Mm. I think that's the balance as well, is what are you doing it for? Are you doing it so that she is proud and successful of what she thinks and believes she can achieve? Or are you doing it for you? And in this instance, she's so good at it. She loves doing it. And you know, as an adult with all your years of wisdom, that to be the best at something or to be good at something, you do have to work at it. You have to practice. You have to try. And so that's imparting the wisdom of like, hey, I can see you want this. And if you want this, here are the steps you take. It's not you going, hey, I want to be a parent where my kid is number one with a medal. So therefore I'm pushing them to do what I think they're doing. Cause like you, Britt, I tried a lot of things as a kid. I cried every single time I started something. I hated not being good at it and I would cry.
4: I think that that's the case for most adults still. Like, we don't like not being good at stuff. And so often we give away things early or easily because like there's no joy in not doing something efficiently or, you know, feeling as though you're successful in what you're doing. And I think that we've lost the art of getting good.
0: It's midnight. The perfect time for questionable decisions and great stories. 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
11: We had a little girl that came into foster care and mum was really distraught. And the foster carer wanted to work really closely with mum because she knew that mum had a disability and she couldn't care for her young girl, but she wanted to. The foster carer came up with ideas where mum could be involved in the upbringing of her daughter. So things like at nighttime, they FaceTimed and they read stories to the young girl together. 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
2: It's the difference of, does your child want to do it in the first place, or is it based on what you as the adult want? Like, were you a really good football player at school and you really want your kid to be a footballer because it was your passion and

0: about it, but they're just scared of working too hard or they're scared of failing. That's when I think the parent steps in to encourage them, exactly like you did. You're not making her do public speaking.
1: No, it's an interesting one, isn't it? Because there is a fine line between like nurturing the potential out of your child and imposing potential because you know that they can do something well and you want it for yourself. And I think it's really, as a parent, like, asking the question that you kind of pose, Soph, of like, am I doing this for me or am I doing this for them? I guess in this instance, it's very much because I see potential in her. But I want to be careful because I think it's too easy to say that parents are too soft on their kids these days and that we're like not able to, you know, create resilience or any of those things. I just think that we think about it more. And I think that, you know, because potentially some of us were forced into doing things that we didn't like. I tried loads of different things as a kid and there were some things I hated doing. And I had to beg and beg and beg and beg and beg to be able to quit those things. Or it was always held over me of like, if you quit, that's it. You're never doing it again. So it was like, it made it harder to make a final decision because I felt as though if I made a final decision, I would never have the opportunity again. Like there'd be a punishment for quitting. And I think at the moment, and obviously my kids are really, really little. So this is still a juggling act for me, but it was the first time that I was like, actually, you'll do it again. And you'll do it again.
0: You'll work harder.
1: And you'll do it again. And it's because in order to get good at something, you have to put in the hours of practice. But then I was like, well, is seven too young? Is that an unfair expectation on a little kid? We're so deep in teaching like body autonomy and children being able to choose and have agency over themselves. But then as a parent, there's times where like, no, I'm the parent and I'm now telling you what to do. Let me know how you're managing this if you're having similar thoughts and questions. Or maybe if you're in a different phase of parenting because you have older kids, like how you've navigated this part of life. We'll put a thread in the discussion group so you guys can throw in your thoughts.
0: Today, we're talking about something that's a little bit deeper, a little bit darker, a little bit scarier. And if you're anything like me, I'm assuming it's also taking over your feeds.
1: I do think that this could be one of those situations where like the algorithm serves what you engage with, you know?
0: Yes, but
1: you're
0: deep
1: down the rabbit hole.
0: I am, and I have been for quite a while, but I do think it's one of those things that you don't need to be down the rabbit hole to be served because we're talking about the extinction of civilization. We're talking about the extinction of humanity.
1: Brittany is in the corner recording this with an alpha hat on.
0: Well, do you know what? I don't need a tinfoil hat now because the creators have come out and spoken themselves. So we're talking about AI. If you haven't seen it, 1 week ago today, somebody called Jacob Coxon. Now, Jacob Coxon was a former Anthropic OpenAI researcher. So Anthropic and OpenAI are two of the leaders in AI development. They are racing to be the first to develop. They are racing to be the world leader. So basically, he was working for them, for both of them, for 3 years each. He has now quit and he has put out a 7-part thread saying that AI could, quote, kill us all by 2030.
1: What was his role in the company originally?
0: He, I think, worked in research and then worked in safety for safety AI.
1: Oh, nothing like the safety commissioner for an AI company saying, like, well, they're going to kill us all to really, like, send some shockwaves through the world.
0: I want to play you what Jacob said. Have a listen to this.
2: So I think it's really important to just look at the rate of progress. Say, for example, in areas like coding or math, a couple of years ago, these AIs were just about helping humans a little bit. They could give you suggestions. Now they're close to replacing them. We still need humans at the moment. Quite plausibly, within a year, we'll no longer need humans for doing research in many areas. Only on Tuesday, OpenAI solved a millennium problem, one of the biggest unsolved open problems in mathematics, purely autonomously using an AI. And I think what's most scary is if AI is used to make itself more intelligent. So you can take an AI and give it the problem of AI research. You could make it do the tasks that we're currently doing, and then you get what's called an intelligence explosion. The AI just gets smarter and smarter with no human involvement necessary. It's right now there's no risk of extinction. The current models, the worst they can do is maybe hack into something, potentially cause a lot of damages in infrastructure, but they're not intelligent enough to outsmart us at the level that would lead to extinction. I think what's just crazy is to look at the rate of progress, and there is a very real possibility that in the immediate future, recursive self-improvement will happen and will enter the phase of that there's a chance we could all die. Like that is coming soon.
0: Wow. I want to read you his post that got over 100 million views. The people building AI earnestly believe that it could kill us all by the end of the decade. This is not a marketing stunt. If anything, many executives and senior researchers will couch their phrasing in the press to sound sensible. But I hear the same people express fear privately. No other human activity poses this level of danger. The Sam Altmans of the world, the Elon Musks of the world have all come off the back of this saying that this is true. It is dangerous. We need to slow down. That's what Jacob's saying. He's like, I could no longer work somewhere where I knew in 10 years

0: humanity could end.
1: Do you know what's interesting? So like in 2018, I think it was, I remember I was walking down Bondi, the like walk in front of the beach there. And I remember listening to, this is back in the day when I did listen to Joe Rogan, Don't Hate Me.
2: Everyone's been there.
1: Didn't know how problematic it was. It was like the dawn of podcasting. And I listened to an episode, which was Elon Musk and Joe Rogan. It was 2018 and Elon Musk was talking about how there was so much potential in this world of AI, but also the biggest fear was that AI would be the thing that would end the world. And I, at the time, I was like, this is so sci-fi, but whatever. I'm here for the journey. It's fascinating now they've come out and said, this is, which is like a direct quote, that there is a possibility that the world could end within the next 10 years, between 10 to 25% possibility that that could happen. Elon Musk has come out and said, I've been sounding the alarm on AI for a long time. We need to be super careful with AI. Potentially, it is more dangerous than nukes. Britt, you kind of said this. It is quite a fascinating part of this world. There is a race. In the same way that during World War II, there was the race for the nuclear bomb, at the moment, there's the race for AI. And it's the race for a thing that's called recursive self-improvement, which is what you described, Britt. It's when AI is able to create itself. We no longer need human intervention for it to continuously optimize. But it's not between these two, like Anthropic and OpenAI. They're not just in competition with each other, but it seems to be a political war between countries. It's between the United States and China. So at the moment, Trump hasn't pulled a handbrake on any AI development because they want America to reach that goal before China does. It's really fascinating because in United States, individual states have come forward and put together different acts trying to lobby to have the development of AI slowed down. Look, it is frightening. I don't even know with this conversation, like, what is the end goal? Because it's an impossible thing for us to control. And what I don't like about it is one thing for us to sit here and be like, all of these men who created the problem are now screaming that there's a problem, like your Elon Musk, who have been creating AI for how many years? And then this guy who's gone and left because he's the safety commissioner and he's realized, actually, we f***ed it. All these people who have been contributing to the problem, who are now sounding the alarm from within the institutions. The issue is, it's like, it's not us who are asking it for, hey, what does this rash mean? Or can you help me summarize my email chain? We are not the problems. The people who are using it on a day to day for small incidental things to make their life more convenient. You are not the reason that this is becoming an issue. The reason this is becoming an issue is because there is so much money in it and these companies have no legislation that are making them slow down. And it's the biggest problem when there's like something like this that moves faster than legislation can move. It's always going to be an issue. There is always going to be an AI development that is bigger, more aggressive than the rules, the laws, and the regulation that hold it to accountability and to hold it to place. Look, I know this probably does feel a little bit conspiracy theory, this whole discussion.
2: It doesn't to me. I don't think there is even 1% of this that is a conspiracy theory. I think this is actually happening in real time. Look at the advances in the last 2 months, 6 months, 8 months. It's wild.
1: I know. And look, there's one thing that Elon Musk did say, and I am not an Elon Musk stan. I do not like the guy at all. But I, you know, if you're going to talk about people who work within this space, he is someone who understands this through and through. He said, look, AI could end the world. There's a 10 to 25% chance that's going to happen. Or it could make the world infinitely better. And we're all going to be so fortuitous for this happening.
2: Yeah, but is the juice worth the squeeze?
1: Thank you. The question is who gets to make that gamble, right? Who gets to make that assumption? Now, up until recently, AI has always, and like, there's a thing called agents. If you're not in this world, I am also not going to pretend like I'm in this world. No. But agents are what is created through AI to enact a whole lot of the different requests or commands that have been put in place. So there is something that happened very recently, which has been, I guess it's been described as the warning shots that have been fired by AI. Basically, OpenAI had created this testing phase for the agents that were within it. Now, this is a isolated testing phase. It's given like different requirements. It's given different prompting. And it was like, you need to win this to earn X amount of points. And that's contained. It's isolated. It's not on the internet. They don't have access to the internet. And up until this point, agents and AI only functions off the commands that we have given it.
2: Humans that have told it its boundaries and its barriers.
1: Yeah. Anyway, what happened in this is that they broke out of the testing phase. So the agents, the AI agents broke out of the testing phase, ended up on an online platform, recruited other AI agents. They were having full discussions, like, and I don't even know how this world works, but basically they hacked a different entity, a different company. It's called Hugging Face. It's an AI platform. Mm. And they use the information, the coding, and like the different forums. They scrape those forums to be able to come back to the testing phase to be able to win. So yes, it followed the rules that had been set for it. But what it did is it decided, I'm going to win at all costs. It didn't have the ability to monitor what is moral behavior. It took on full agency for itself and it hacked an actual company. And the fact that it has the ability to think through this, that it has the ability to recruit other agents, it sounds like something out of a sci-fi movie. Mm. Like, it doesn't sound like it could be real life.
2: Well, the scary part of this is it ended up about 1,200 to 1,500 rogue AI agents. So that's how many AI characters grouped together to break the rules. Out of 1,500, only 6 to 7, and they know this because they went back through the transcripts, only 6 to 7 brought up with the other 1,500 AI agents. Should we alert humans to this? Wow. Should we alert humans
1: that we broke the rules?
2: To the fact that not only we broke the rules, but other people have broken the rules, that these AI agents have come in and infiltrated. So only 6 of 1,500. Guess how many actually told humans?
1: One?
2: None.
1: Oh.
2: Not one. It does sound like a Black Mirror, yeah, right? But it's really happening. And the fact that we have like the heads of Anthropic, the heads of OpenAI, the Elon Musk of the world, people that have decided that they can no longer morally work for a company or research a company that's going to end civilization. The fact that all of these people are coming and telling us, hey, you need to sit up and pay attention because this is happening and you guys have 10 years left before your own demise is really scary.
1: Yeah, but then what's the antidote to that? Because like,
2: stop
1: all this,
2: it.
1: I know, but all this is fear mongering at the moment, right? Because it's like you're reading that. You're reading, hey, this very small group of people who hold all the power have the potential to dictate the way in which the world goes, potentially for good, potentially for terrible, terrible reasons. As a normal person who's just interacting on the internet every day, how does someone have any sense of control or any sense of, I guess, like protection around this? I don't know what that looks like. Does it look like lobbying your government in order to have more restrictions put in place? Is it calling your local council? Like, what is it that people can do to actually feel like they have some control here?
2: Well, I don't think it's fear-mongering, and I actually love the fact that the Jacobs of the world have come out to tell us what's really happening, because no one else is. Knowledge is power. And once we know that and we can start to have these conversations, make people more aware so that we can try to instill changes. The only way things change is with action. The only way we're going to have action is with knowledge. So I think it's really important we're having these conversations. I do think that even though we have the knowledge that it's doing damage, as long as it's accessible to us, people will still use it. And I think that's the difference, is the accessibility has to be taken away.
1: What I think, though, has changed, like, I mean, so many people, and I look, guys, I've talked about using AI, I've talked about using Claude. I never in my life have I sat down and thought, do you know what? Maybe using this thing to streamline my emails is going to end up killing the world. That's never been a thought that I've had prior to this week.
2: No, you were like, use AI to increase your business. It wasn't like to biohack another country.
1: Yeah, and I think that that's probably where I land when I say it's an unfair burden to put on the end user. And I talk about this with like environmental stuff, right? For so long, we have been made to feel guilty for using a straw or a disposable coffee cup. Like, you're the reason that the planet's in dire straits because you use a coffee cup. We're actually like, you know, the oil, gas and everything else industries are fucking like pillaging the world.
2: Yes, but I think you can still make the change on a human level.
1: 100%. I absolutely agree with that. But I think it's almost futile to put that responsibility and that burden on an individual person level. I think, like I said, if this is something that's being led by overarching companies that have trillions of dollars investing into it, putting that responsibility on an individual person, I think that that is like an unfair load to carry. And maybe it's because, you know, when you have these big ominous threats of things, or we think about like the state of the world, everyone knows that it's a possibility, but it feels so othering and it feels so far away. And it's like almost the threat's too big to actually take it seriously. So we just crack on with our day. The overwhelming threat of environmental and climate change feels too big. So most people just recycle their milk cartons at the end of the day and they have a keep cup and they crack on with their day. This is one of those things where I think it now feels so big and so unattainable on a day-to-day level that people are just going to like be like, yeah, that's scary. Wow. Hope that doesn't happen and crack on with their day.
0: It is a terrifying, terrifying thing. And if you're listening to this and feeling like, oh my God, what do we do in life? I think one thing you touched on, Britt, and the question you posed, Laura, is like, what can we do?
2: Yeah.
0: I think there is evidence that change can happen with public knowledge. I mean, yeah. Just this year in Australia, the social media ban for young people, that was a world first. And that came from people talking about it and people saying, hey, maybe we need some regulation. And you know what? Regulation happened. So there is hope that by talking about this, as scary as it is, that regulation will happen. And the higher up the people are talking, like the Elon Musk of the world, the more likely that we will have a positive outcome. So at least thank goodness we know so that change can happen. And if anything, go out there and live your life, because we don't know what the
2: we have 10 years. No, we're joking.
1: What a beautiful, uplifting episode we left you with today, everyone.
0: Anyway. Remember that time I breathed on Jason Momoa?
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8: We're here for the long summer days and the torrential downpours. 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

Hey there, it's the big Texan Mason Cox from the Fremantle Dockers. And can you believe they're actually going to let me take over at Mix 94.5? I want to play this one, Choosing Texas by Ella Langley. And you can imagine I have two-stepped to this quite often since it came out. On Mix 94.5, turn it up. Just when I

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6: 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Take your first check of the traffic for your Sunday morning and it's a clear run on the Mitchell, Kwinana and Grand Farmer freeways. No delays or dramas to factor in through the metro area. 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
8: Hey there, I'm Lauren Howard. A man's been charged with domestic violence murder over the stabbing of a 90-year-old woman. He's due in court today. Police have also arrested two other men following the deaths of two other women in separate incidents in New South Wales. PM Anthony Albanese has wrapped up a meeting with the former Apple CEO Tim Cook in California. They talked about the tech giant's new parental controls, partly inspired by Australia's under-16 social media ban. Albo will now head to New York for the UN General Assembly. A new plan to shield drivers from rising fuel prices. The opposition is expected to announce the fuel excise would be halved when crude oil climbs to more than $100 a barrel. And plenty of Aussies are enjoying a warm weekend. Canberra and Melbourne are today expected to record their highest September temperatures in around 3 years.
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8: Cloudy today with a shower or two, heading for a top of 21. Then tomorrow, nice and sunny, a max of 23. And keep it on Mix 94.5. 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
7: 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The Tarmac West Celebration of Motorsport is happening at Langley Park from 10 a.m. until 3 p.m. Riverside Drive is currently closed between Barrett Street and Plain Street and will be back open at 7 p.m. Plan ahead to avoid delays. 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
14: G'day Perth, Wallaby Jeremy Williams here. We're back in the West for one of our biggest tests of the year, Australia versus South Africa at Optus Stadium on Sunday, September 27. 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Big hits, big moments, big WA noise. 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A Home World Cup is coming in 2027. 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
17: Hey there, I'm Lauren Howarth. The coalition is set to promise to slash the fuel excise if global oil prices surge. Under the proposed policy, the tax will be halved whenever crude oil rises above $100 a barrel. The national average price of regular unleaded is currently $2.34 a litre. Three women have been killed in separate suspected domestic violence-related incidents in New South Wales. A man's been charged with a DV murder of a 90-year-old woman in Bondi. Two other men remain in police custody. The victim of a fatal shark attack in WA has been identified as Greg O'Neill. The 63-year-old's family describing him as a devoted family man and a lover of the ocean. And a new report is forecasting Aussies could live up to 4 years longer by 2066 thanks to medical advances and greater access to healthcare. Women expected to live to almost 90 and men to around 86 on average.
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17: Cloudy today with a shower or two, heading for a top of 21. Then tomorrow, nice and sunny, a max of 23. 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
18: 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And also, you find out his favourite ice cream in case you bump into him while he's out and about in Perth when they're here.
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18: 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It's Pete and Kimber.

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3: Producer Brooke, what's trending?
4: Good morning. It was the Emmys, the night of night for TV, which is very exciting.
5: And which was a surprise to me. I don't know if anybody else got this, but like late yesterday afternoon, I saw one little clip that the Emmys was on, and I was like, oh my God, the Emmys were today.
4: Okay, my algorithm and your algorithm are very different.
5: Oh, mate, you don't want to see my algorithm.
4: Oh, dear,
5: my algorithm's a good window into my head. It's not a great place to be.
4: I'd say it's just Freo content at the moment for you, though,
5: pretty
4: right?
5: Pretty much, yeah.
4: Well, look, my favourite New York police captain, Olivia Benson, hosted Mariska Hargitay. She did an amazing job. She looked amazing. She did such a good job. And her bestie, Taylor Swift, there was a lot of speculation. Will Taylor come? Won't she come? But she did do a skit.
6: Can I ask why Taylor would have been there?
4: Oh, she's nominated for 5 Emmys.
6: Oh, what's she in?
4: Her Eras tour.
5: Oh,
4: was
5: right.
4: On...
5: streaming.
4: Oh,
5: because it was
4: streaming,
5: on streaming,
4: right?
5: And you
4: yeah,
5: could watch
4: stream.
5: It. And, yeah,
4: oh.
5: Yeah.
4: So they were talking about whether she's going to be there or not, but she ended up doing a skit with Mariska. It was a Law & Order SVU skit. It was very funny. She showed up as a rookie cop to solve the case. I've got a little bit of audio for you.
7: Captain, if I may. Yes, these are all Emmy-nominated shows. Yes, the Eras Tour got 5 nominations. Good for her. Those categories were last week. Why would she be showing up to the ceremony tonight? She's probably going to be sitting at home playing with those cats she's named after TV show characters.
8: Exactly. And her cat is named Olivia Benson. Wait, I'm Olivia Benson. And I'm going to be at the Emmys. Last week, the mayor's office asked me to do security tonight. Guys, the answer has been TV this whole time.
9: Okay, so she's not going to be there, right? Because her husband's got a work thing. Bingo!
5: That's all well and good. But where are the pictures of the wedding? That is all anyone gives a stuff about.
4: I
5: think any time that Taylor Swift rocks up anywhere and pops up,
4: yeah,
5: that's the first thing in my head.
4: Well, she was at her husband's work thing. She was sat next to Tom Cruise at his game, so she wasn't at the Emmys. TV, you think, might be television, but no, it's Taylor's version. There were so many little Easter eggs in that clip that the fans are going nuts. Honestly, the fans are like detectives. It's like a mix between love of Taylor Swift, love of Law and Order, and everyone's come together and gone absolutely bonkers.
5: How lovely. But,
4: yeah. Look, my favourite moment of the Emmys was a tribute to Catherine O'Hara, which I thought was beautiful. Her TV children, Macaulay Culkin, who played her son in Home Alone, Annie Murphy and Dan Levy, who played her kids in Schitt's Creek. They took to the stage. They said lovely things about her. I do have a snippet for you.
10: She was funny, but the word that I think of is mama. You know, she wasn't just a wife and mother to Beau and Matthew and Luke. She was my mom. She was our mama.
11: The greatest lesson I learned from Catherine, both professionally and personally, was to always say yes. Say yes to her dinner invites and her stories and her wisdom and her generosity. Those are the things you will hold on to the tightest.
5: Wow.
6: That's very sweet.
4: Yeah, it was gorgeous. And they had this beautiful hug. They came off stage and they just had this very long, very emotional hug. It was a beautiful moment. But
5: beautiful.
4: Look, my takeaway from the Emmys was, though, if you need any guidance of what to watch this weekend, Windows Bay, which is Apple TV, broke all the records, won 14 Emmys. Kimber, I'm going to get you to, that's your homework.
6: I don't know anything here.
4: It's a comedy.
6: Isn't it Widows Bay?
4: Windows
6: is
4: Bay?
6: Is it Windows?
5: Windows Bay almost sounds like a pun.
6: Maybe it is Windows Bay.
5: Windows
4: okay.
5: Bay.
4: You're making me doubt myself.
6: I don't know.
5: You two figure
6: Windows
5: that out.
6: I looked up Windows Bay and Google said, are you looking for Bay Windows?
4: No. Oh my God, is it Widows Bay?
6: It's Widows Bay.
5: Widows Bay. Thank you. 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

0: 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You're listening to the Pete and Kimber Show. RAC Arena in November. Boys to men. Final tickets for the RAC Arena show that will see those guys here. Alongside a ton of stars, Salt and Pepper, Belle Biv DeVoe, the Australian tour, including Perth, all ages. In November, you can hit tickettech.com.au. Sean Stockman from Boys to Men on the line from his home studio. Welcome to the Pete and Kimber Show. Are you going to be staying in Perth long, mate?
1: Do you get to stay for long when you're in Perth?
2: You know what? I haven't looked at the schedule. I don't know. I hope so. Perth is going to be hella hot out there at that time. So I'm looking forward to a little sun. Maybe the beach somewhere nice, you know, to hang out. You know, we'll see. We'll see what happens.
0: A lot of very cool places to visit here, mate. A lot of good places to hang out while it's hot. I've got one question I've been wanting to ask a member of Boys to Men for years. How does it feel to be part of a group that is single-handedly responsible for populating most of the planet over the last sort of 20 or 30 years? Like, you guys are the soundtrack of love, my friend.
3: A lot of love was made.
2: Listen, we believe in love, and we want to push that campaign of love everywhere we go. I mean, I've noticed that there are less stressful people when people are busy procreating, from what I heard. So,
0: that's so true.
2: how are you going to fight and argue while that's happening? And it can't. Like, it's impossible when you're working on your third child. But what are we doing?
0: Yeah, well, look, in our case, it was our second child. But, yeah, no, I completely agree.
1: Sean, your podcast on that note, which is brilliant because you have, you know, legendary artists who come in and talk about how their lives have been shaped by music and the moments of the highs and the lows and what they experience, and music and the memories that you make are just so interconnected and it's become so nostalgic. I was in London once with a friend and we were crossing the Thames and she'd never been there before, and she said, "Hang on a second, stop talking to me for a moment. I just want to hear this." And she put on headphones and she played a U2 song because she wanted that song to link to that memory, and she really locked into it. And I thought, have you curated those moments, or have you just accidentally kind of found these albums?
2: It's a little bit of both. Don't judge me. But there was a time when we went to London, coincidentally. One of my favorite Spice Girls songs is When Two Become One.
0: Oh, I love that song.
2: Isn't it beautiful? So We're driving down where the Queen lives and all this other stuff. So we're driving, and it's rainy and it's nighttime, and I put that on, and you can almost see it when you hear, like, it's such a London moment. Yeah. You know what I mean? Just a bunch of English girls singing this song and just the beauty of it and everything. It felt so London that it was kind of, oh my God, that's amazing. So there are certain songs that I would just play in Sydney or Perth or wherever. And it all makes sense. It all just kind of matches, and it goes with the landscape.
0: Let's put this into practice. You're here in Perth, it's 40 degrees, and you're standing on the beach in flip-flops, and you're holding an ice cream, and the ice cream's melting. What song are we playing while that moment's going on?
2: Childish Gambino, Summertime.
1: Ooh, yeah! June.
0: Good choice.
2: It feels like summer. You know what I mean?
0: Mate. Oh, for sure. Yes.
2: A great record. So, there you go.
0: That is perfect. Absolutely perfect.
1: You would actually be perfect at, we play a song or a game on our show called Fill the Gap. And we have musicians and artists come in and they sing along to the music track. And then we get them to continue singing. We remove the music and they keep singing a cappella. And then we bring the music back in and see if they've managed to keep the time. And I mean, you guys made a cappella sexy and cool and took it totally out of a realm of what we used to know as barbershop.
0: Mm. Yeah.
1: You know, and I think, you know, when you're in town, we need to get you in here to fill the gap. You would be phenomenal.
2: I think I would enjoy that.
0: I'll bring the ice cream.
2: Yeah, there you go. I like cookies and cream.
0: Ooh, I know a good place to get a good cookies and cream. Like, this is a proper, like, Italian gelato from out of the Swan Valley, like here in WA. It is, it is to die for. Mate, we can't thank you enough for giving us a bit of your time. Like, we just know that, you know, everybody wants to speak to you about what's happening and the fact that, you know, they're such fans of the stuff you guys have done. And we can't wait for you to get out here and to absolutely swoon WA crowds. We're going to go nuts for it, mate. So thank you so much for joining us for a bit of a time on the Pete and Kimber Show.
2: We cannot wait. It's going to be a good time.
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24: 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Traffic signals still blacked out Beachborough and Bellevue. Various intersections are affected. Slow down and give way to your right. Still looking good on the Mitchell, Kwinana and Graham Farmer freeways. No delays or dramas to factor in. 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
2: Producer Ringo, will you be cutting those shapes on the D floor at the wedding on Thursday?
3: Oh, 100%. I will be starting the dance floor.
2: Great.
3: First on, last off.
2: Great.
3: That's what I'm known for at a wedding.
2: Love that. First on, I mean, that's probably where the couple are meant to start.
3: Yeah. Oh, join in.
4: You'll be like, mate, you're a bit early.
3: Kimber.
4: Ringo, you're a bit early. All right, let's go, mate.
3: Let's play what some yay or nay. I've got a couple of topics here for you, and you guys have to give me some opinions. And the first one is pet chickens.
1: 3, 2, 1.
2: Yay.
4: Yay.
2: A rural zone.
3: Yeah.
2: Not my old neighbours who thought it was appropriate to keep 15 chickens in a cage in Belga, in their al fresco area of the unit.
3: That would have smelt amazing.
2: Oh, it was bringing rats and snakes.
3: Yeah, cool.
2: I was loving that.
3: Yeah, that's fine.
2: When I had them removed by the council, they came back with roosters.
4: Oh, did they? Just to get into you.
3: Redemption.
4: They're like, all right, well, here we go. How about this cheese?
2: Apparently, it was a neighbour war over me requesting not having these poor chickens trapped in tiny cages in the back of an alfresco in Belga.
3: Think of the hygienics of all of that.
4: We had them in Queen's Park growing up as a kid, and they're still there. Mum and Dad were on a quarter acre.
3: See, that
4: so that's, you know, that's close to 1,000 squares, so that's a little bit better. And every other property around it was the same. But, Italian family, we came home one day after school, and Nonna and Nonna were there, and Nonna got a hold of the chicken.
2: No.
4: Yeah, she did. And my brother saw it, and this was,
3: in front of the kids.
2: Do you know what? It's important that they know where their food comes from.
4: Well, that's it. He was 7. He hasn't eaten chicken since. He won't even have a Chico roll. Like, it's like that's how bad
2: that's
4: it
2: how
4: was
2: much
4: for
2: there's
4: his
2: no sense. Chicken in a Chico roll.
3: Scarred for life. Well, the Iowa State Fair has just happened, and they have an awesome competition, and it's the Ladies Chicken Calling Contest.
4: Oh, my God.
3: So it's women
4: like
3: calling the chickens in.
4: Oh, get
3: so
4: out.
3: When it's time to bring them in for the night, you've got to call to the chickens, and they make a competition out of it. I've got a bit of audio here for you.
1: Ladies, come eat.
2: Ladies,
3: so good. Come eat.
4: I love that.
2: Wow. I love all that time that I was complaining about my neighbours. It might have actually been the chickens that were the problem, but rather the owners.
3: Humans. All right, next one for you is tramp stamps.
1: 3, 2, 1.
2: Yay.
3: Yay?
2: I mean, you know, it's not a respectful term, is it?
4: No, it's not.
2: But I recognise that it was done at a different time. People did these things at a different time. It is a tattoo on the lower part of your spine that you could see if you bent over.
4: Mm-hmm. And usually a butterfly or something.
3: Oh, yeah. That's dolphin.
2: Sometimes a tribal.
4: Oh, yeah.
2: A tribal print.
4: Yeah. And occasionally an arrow pointing down. But you do you, boo.
3: Well, Gen Z are bringing them back.
2: No, they're not.
3: But guess what they're calling them?
4: What?
3: They're calling them cake toppers.
2: Oh, no. They're not.
3: They are.
2: Guys.
3: I love it for them.
4: Oh, that is phenomenal.
2: Do you know, I was worried about them when they started bringing back the satin shirts over T-shirts, right?
3: Oh,
2: the satin camisole that's recently come back over a T-shirt. I thought, what are we doing? And then I've questioned it. Now I've seen they're bringing back skinny eyebrows.
3: Yeah,
2: like,
3: no.
2: You'll have regrets, but this is like, these are for life.
3: Mm-hmm. Cake toppers, get around them, my friends.
2: I love the name, though.
4: That's brilliant.
2: Brilliant.
4: Well done.
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19: Good morning, I'm Polly Bayfields. We've got an update from police investigating two separate violent incidents in New South Wales this weekend. A man has been charged with domestic violence murder after the death of a woman in her 90s at a Bondi Beach apartment yesterday, while an 18-year-old man has been arrested after a 23-year-old woman was stabbed to death at a home in Wagga Wagga. The Prime Minister has wrapped up a meeting with the former Apple CEO, Tim Cook, in California. They talked about the tech giant's new parental controls, with Anthony Albanese also talking about global rules for AI.
20: We do need to make sure, with all of these new technologies, that people remain in control.
19: The family of a man killed in a shark attack in Perth have described him as an ocean lover. Greg O'Neill, who was 63, was swimming at Sorrento Beach on Friday. There's a catch and kill order for the great white. And it's a hot one for millions of Aussies today. Parts of the southeast are experiencing their hottest September in 3 years.
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19: Looking at your weather and some showers around in Perth, easing up later though, getting up to 21 degrees and down to 14 later. 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
4: Hour two of the best bits of our show from during the week. 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
2: Oh, who doesn't love Emma Memma? 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